0: 1490 AM is CJSN Shaunavon, Golden West, connecting communities. 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
1: We're playing favorites on the program this weekend, and in this hour of the program, favorites of the year 2004. The favorite female singer of that year was Deborah Talley of the Talleys, and the favorite young artist was Deborah's daughter, Lauren Talley. They're coming up with a song that they took to number one in November of 2004, His Life for Mine. It was written by Rebecca Peck.
2: I wrote that song, I think it was 2001 or 2002, and I was thinking about my favorite hymn, which is When I Survey the Wondrous Cross. And if you take the pieces of that hymn and you just really contemplate each line of that hymn, you'll be thinking for a really long time. It's a very powerful message. And so just contemplating that, the words just started to come. And actually, I wrote the first verse and the second verse, but I had no chorus, which is unusual because usually you have the hook of the song first and, you know, you start with that. But I actually finished both verses in the bridge and I still had no hook. I had no title, nothing. I just had that. And so I really asked the Lord, you know, I need this to, I felt like what I had was really strong and I wanted to make sure the chorus didn't make the whole thing bomb, you know. So

0: I felt like the Lord just really gave me that chorus to, you know, seal it all together, and He's just really used it. It's been put into print multiple times for choirs, and we hear from people all over the world who are using the song, so we're blessed.
1: That's Rebecca Peck, and here with that number one song, The Tallies.

0: is Life for Mine. And that's music of the Tallies featuring the favorite female singer of 2004, Deborah Tally, and the favorite young artist of that year, Lauren Tally. The favorite quartet of 2004 was Legacy 5. And they had a song nominated for the favorite song of that year as well. Here it comes. It's called He Forgets.
1: The first

He Forgets. That's music of Legacy 5, a top 20 tune from April of 2004, nominated for the favorite song of that year. The Horizon Individual in 2004 was Eric Phillips, the tenor singer of the Mark Trammell Trio, which of course today is the Mark Trammell Quartet. They added Pat Barker as bass singer to become a quartet, and now Will Lane singing bass with the Mark Trammell Quartet. The Mark Trammell Trio had a song nominated for the favorite song of 2004. Here it comes, a song called It's Jesus.

0: It's Jesus, that's music of the Mark Trammell Trio, one of 10 songs nominated for the Favorite Song of 2004. Three more songs nominated for the Favorite Song of 2004, The Crab Family, The Kingdom Heirs, and Brian Free and Assurance in our next package of the program.
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0: Our look at the favorites of 2004 continues with the music of the Crab Family. The Crab Family got their start in the mid-90s, started by Gerald and Kathy Crab, and over time, their five children joined the venture. Their first number one song, Please Forgive Me, hit the top of the charts in July of 98 and stayed there till the month of October of that year. They had 16 number one songs between 1998 and 2005. Their latest number one song was The Shepherd's Call, number one in October and November of 05. Well, this song was number one in November and December of 2003. It won a Dove Award in 2004. Here they come, the Crab Family with The Cross.

0: Across. That's music of the Crab family. Another song nominated for the favorite song of 2004. Well, here's another song that got that nomination, The Kingdom Heirs with Mighty Deep Well.
1: With

Mighty Deep Well, The Kingdom Heirs, another song nominated for the favorite song of 2004. And The Kingdom Heirs make their home in Pigeon Forge, Tennessee, singing pretty much every day at the Dollywood Theme Park. Well, Brian Free and Assurance are coming up next. And of course, Brian Free gained notoriety in his years singing tenor with Gold City. Here's a song that for Brian Free and Assurance was nominated for the favorite song of 04. It's called Greater Still.

0: greater still, Brian Free and Assurance, with another song nominated for the Favorite Song of 2004. Three more songs that were nominated for the Favorite Song of 2004, and then we'll announce which song was the winner, the Favorite Song of 2004.
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0: We continue our look at the favorites of 2004. This song by the McCaneys, also nominated for the Favorite Song of 04. It's called Anytime.

0: Anytime, that's music of the McCameys. That song and the next two all nominated for the favorite song of 2004. Here comes the Triumphant Quartet with I Bring You Forgiveness.
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2: You've read my story. I was the one

I bring you Forgiveness, the music of the Triumphant Quartet, another song nominated for the Favorite Song of 2004. Well, we've got one more song to present that was nominated for the Favorite Song of 2004, the Rodney Griffin composition, Just Ask.

Just Ask, that's music of greater vision. Now that song was nominated for the Favorite Song of 04, and it was the winner of the Favorite Song of 2004. In addition, Greater Vision was the favorite trio of 2004, and the favorite male singer of the year was Gerald Wolfe. That wraps up our look at the favorites of 2003 and 2004. We'll continue our musical journey through history on the program next weekend as we look at the years 2005 and 2006. 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
2: For tonight, 5 to 10 millimeters of rain, risk of a thunderstorm, and a low of 15. Tomorrow, showers and thunderstorms, a high of 16. On Monday, a good chance of rain, a high of 17. And then for Tuesday, partly sunny with a high of 21. Current weather conditions can be found anytime on your Swift Current Online app. I'm Judy Peters.
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4: For tonight, 5 to 10 millimeters of rain, risk of a thunderstorm, and a low of 15. Tomorrow, showers and thunderstorms, a high of 16. On Monday, a good chance of rain, a high of 17. And then for Tuesday, partly sunny with a high of 21. Current weather conditions can be found anytime on your Swift Current Online app. I'm Judy Peters.
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4: For tonight, 5 to 10 millimeters of rain, risk of a thunderstorm, and a low of 15. Tomorrow, showers and thunderstorms, a high of 16. On Monday, a good chance of rain, a high of 17. And then for Tuesday, partly sunny with a high of 21. Current weather conditions can be found anytime on your Swift Current online app. I'm Judy Peters.
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3: For tonight, 5 to 10 millimeters of rain, risk of a thunderstorm, and a low of 15. Tomorrow, showers and thunderstorms, a high of 16. On Monday, a good chance of rain, a high of 17. And then for Tuesday, partly sunny with a high of 21. Current weather conditions can be found anytime on your Swift Current Online app. I'm Judy Peters.
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2: For tonight, 5 to 10 millimeters of rain, risk of a thunderstorm, and a low of 15. Tomorrow, showers and thunderstorms, a high of 16. On Monday, a good chance of rain, a high of 17. And then for Tuesday, partly sunny with a high of 21. Current weather conditions can be found anytime on your Swift Current online app. I'm Judy Peters.
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2: For tonight, 5 to 10 millimeters of rain, risk of a thunderstorm, and a low of 15. Tomorrow, showers and thunderstorms, a high of 16. On Monday, a good chance of rain, a high of 17. And then for Tuesday, partly sunny with a high of 21. Current weather conditions can be found anytime on your Swift Current Online app. I'm Judy Peters.
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cleaning out the garage on a Saturday morning? 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
3: For tonight, 5 to 10 millimeters of rain, risk of a thunderstorm, and a low of 15. Tomorrow, showers and thunderstorms, a high of 16. On Monday, a good chance of rain, a high of 17. And then for Tuesday,

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1: For tonight, 5 to 10 millimeters of rain, risk of a thunderstorm, and a low of 15. Tomorrow, showers and thunderstorms, a high of 16. On Monday, a good chance of rain, a high of 17. And then for Tuesday, partly sunny with a high of 21. Current weather conditions can be found anytime on your Swift Current Online app. I'm Judy Peters.
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grade boys, and they said, you know, all the others went and cashed out. We got the subdivision all mapped out. It'll sit right here on this land, and you could leave town a rich man. 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

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We'll take care of the music and the local info. 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
2: For tonight, 5 to 10 millimeters of rain, risk of a thunderstorm, and a low of 15. Tomorrow, showers and thunderstorms, a high of 16. On Monday, a good chance of rain, a high of 17. And then for Tuesday, partly sunny with a high of 21. Current weather conditions can be found anytime on your Swift Current Online app. I'm Judy Peters.

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4: For tonight, 5 to 10 millimeters of rain, risk of a thunderstorm, and a low of 15. Tomorrow, showers and thunderstorms, a high of 16. On Monday, a good chance of rain, a high of 17. And then for Tuesday, partly sunny with a high of 21. Current weather conditions can be found anytime on your Swift Current Online app. I'm Judy Peters.
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2: 5 to 10 millimeters of rain today with occasional thunderstorms and 18 degrees. For tonight, 5 to 10 millimeters of rain, risk of a thunderstorm, and a low of 15. Tomorrow, showers and thunderstorms, a high of 16. On Monday, a good chance of rain, a high of 17. And then for Tuesday, partly sunny with a high of 21. Current weather conditions can be found anytime on your Swift Current online app. I'm Judy Peters.

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4: 5 to 10 millimeters of rain today with occasional thunderstorms and 18 degrees. For tonight, 5 to 10 millimeters of rain, risk of a thunderstorm, and a low of 15. Tomorrow, showers and thunderstorms, a high of 16. On Monday, a good chance of rain, a high of 17. And then for Tuesday, partly sunny with a high of 21. Current weather conditions can be found anytime on your Swift Current online app. I'm Judy Peters.
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2: 5 to 10 millimeters of rain today with occasional thunderstorms and 18 degrees. For tonight, 5 to 10 millimeters of rain, risk of a thunderstorm, and a low of 15. Tomorrow, showers and thunderstorms, a high of 16. On Monday, a good chance of rain, a high of 17. And then for Tuesday, partly sunny with a high of 21. Current weather conditions can be found anytime on your Swift Current online app. I'm Judy Peters.
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2: 5 to 10 millimeters of rain today with occasional thunderstorms and 18 degrees. For tonight, 5 to 10 millimeters of rain, risk of a thunderstorm, and a low of 15. Tomorrow, showers and thunderstorms, a high of 16. On Monday, a good chance of rain, a high of 17. And then for Tuesday, partly sunny with a high of 21. Current weather conditions can be found anytime on your Swift Current online app. I'm Judy Peters.
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2: 5 to 10 millimeters of rain today with occasional thunderstorms and 18 degrees. For tonight, 5 to 10 millimeters of rain, risk of a thunderstorm, and a low of 15. Tomorrow, showers and thunderstorms, a high of 16. On Monday, a good chance of rain, a high of 17. And then for Tuesday, partly sunny with a high of 21. Current weather conditions can be found anytime on your Swift Current online app. I'm Judy Peters.
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2: 5 to 10 millimeters of rain today with occasional thunderstorms and 18 degrees. For tonight, 5 to 10 millimeters of rain, risk of a thunderstorm, and a low of 15. Tomorrow, showers and thunderstorms, a high of 16. On Monday, a good chance of rain, a high of 17. And then for Tuesday, partly sunny with a high of 21. Current weather conditions can be found anytime on your Swift Current online app. I'm Judy Peters.
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3: 5 to 10 millimeters of rain today with occasional thunderstorms and 18 degrees. For tonight, 5 to 10 millimeters of rain, risk of a thunderstorm, and a low of 15. Tomorrow, showers and thunderstorms, a high of 16. On Monday, a good chance of rain, a high of 17. And then for Tuesday, partly sunny with a high of 21. Current weather conditions can be found anytime on your Swift Current online app. I'm Judy Peters.
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4: 5 to 10 millimeters of rain today with occasional thunderstorms and 18 degrees. For tonight, 5 to 10 millimeters of rain, risk of a thunderstorm and a low of 15. Tomorrow, showers and thunderstorms, a high of 16. On Monday, a good chance of rain, a high of 17. And then for Tuesday, partly sunny with a high of 21. Current weather conditions can be found anytime on your Swift Current online app. I'm Judy Peters.
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2: 5 to 10 millimeters of rain today with occasional thunderstorms and 18 degrees. For tonight, 5 to 10 millimeters of rain, risk of a thunderstorm, and a low of 15. Tomorrow, showers and thunderstorms, a high of 16. On Monday, a good chance of rain, a high of 17. And then for Tuesday, partly sunny with a high of 21. Current weather conditions can be found anytime on your Swift Current online app. I'm Judy Peters.
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2: 5 to 10 millimeters of rain today with occasional thunderstorms and 18 degrees. For tonight, 5 to 10 millimeters of rain, risk of a thunderstorm, and a low of 15. Tomorrow, showers and thunderstorms, a high of 16. On Monday, a good chance of rain, a high of 17. And then for Tuesday, partly sunny with a high of 21. Current weather.

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2: 5 to 10 millimeters of rain today with occasional thunderstorms and 18 degrees. For tonight, 5 to 10 millimeters of rain, risk of a thunderstorm, and a low of 15. Tomorrow, showers and thunderstorms, a high of 16. On Monday, a good chance of rain, a high of 17. And then for Tuesday, partly sunny with a high of 21. Current weather conditions can be found anytime on your Swift Current online app. I'm Judy Peters.
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3: 5 to 10 millimeters of rain today with occasional thunderstorms and 18 degrees. For tonight, 5 to 10 millimeters of rain, risk of a thunderstorm, and a low of 15. Tomorrow, showers and thunderstorms, a high of 16. On Monday, a good chance of rain, a high of 17. And then for Tuesday, partly sunny with a high of 21. Current weather conditions can be found anytime on your Swift Current online app. I'm Judy Peters.
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From our own studios in Halifax, Nova Scotia, Canada, this is the People's Gospel Hour, Tom Baker speaking. Today brings the fourth and final in this series of messages preached by Radio Pastor Perry F. Rockwood, Studies in Jeremiah No. 2. Today's message is entitled simply, Jeremiah.

Jeremiah 14 and 15, but speaks of the prophet's faithful preaching to a very resistant people. Why not phone and invite a friend to listen in with you? Our loving and eternal Heavenly Father, truly, the spiritual conditions in our day are very similar to that in Jeremiah's day. We need revival. It's time for God to work and make men see their sin condition and need of a Savior. Bless today's message. In Jesus' name, amen. A warm welcome to our program. Please have your Bible open to the Gospel of Matthew chapter 12 for our Bible reading later in the program. That's the Gospel of Matthew chapter 12.

Now it's letter time. Our first letter today is from Quebec. Thank you again for your faithfulness to God and keeping the People's Gospel Hour on the radio and by sending out the printed page. The printed page has power. It can be read, passed on many times. We thank and praise God that His ways do not change. His mercy endureth forever. Thank God for His mercy. Praise God today that we have in our hands the true Word of God. And a letter from St. John's, Antigua, West Indies. Thank you for your faithfulness in sending the gospel and still using the King James Bible, which is the Word of God. Thanks also for the Gospel Standard and other fundamental books. I am praying for souls and support so you can carry on this good work. I am sending a gift to help in some small way. May God bless the staff. Give long life and strength for the task in His service. Our last letter is from Michigan. Just a short note to let you know what a blessing the People's Gospel Hour broadcast has been to me. I listen whenever I am able over AM 580 here in the Detroit area. Would you please send me a copy of How to Be Saved and Know It? And please accept this gift to your ministry. May God bless your efforts to reach people for the Lord Jesus Christ. Thank you for your letters. They are the one means we have in knowing how the ministry is of blessing to you. Now it's Bible time. I'm reading today from the Gospel of Matthew, chapter 12, verses 14 to verse 30. Then the Pharisees went out and held a council against him, how they might destroy him. But when Jesus knew it, he withdrew himself from thence, and great multitudes followed him, and he healed them all, and charged them that they should not make him known, that it might be fulfilled, which was spoken by Isaiah the prophet, saying, Behold, my servant, whom I have chosen, my beloved, in whom my soul is well pleased. I will put my spirit upon him, and he shall show judgment to the Gentiles. He shall not strive, nor cry, neither shall any man hear his voice in the streets. A bruised reed shall he not break, and smoking flax shall he not quench, till he send forth judgment unto victory. And in his name shall the Gentiles trust. Then was brought unto him one possessed of the devil, blind and dumb, and he healed him, insomuch that the blind and dumb both spake and saw. And all the people were amazed and said, Is not this the son of David? But when the Pharisees heard it, they said, This fellow doth not cast out devils, but by Beelzebub, the prince of the devils. And Jesus knew their thoughts, and said unto them, Every kingdom divided against itself is brought to desolation, and every city or house divided against itself shall not stand. And if Satan cast out Satan, he is divided against himself. How shall then his kingdom stand? And if I by Beelzebub cast out devils, by whom do your children cast them out? Therefore they shall be your judges. But if I cast out devils by the Spirit of God, then the kingdom of God is come unto you. Or else, how can one enter into a

strong man's house and spoil his goods, except he first bind the strong man, and then he will spoil his house. He that is not with me is against me, and he that gathereth not with me scattereth abroad. May the Lord bless the reading of God's inspired, preserved, and infallible word.

Now a page from our Sunday scrapbook, Dr. Kelly's insignia. Dr. Howard A. Kelly was in the habit of wearing a button with a question mark on it. He bought them and gave them out by the hundreds. He used it as a springboard for a conversation on Christ. When a stranger asked, "What does that question mark mean, Dr. Kelly?" he replied, "What is the greatest question in the world?" Knowing that they were speaking to a physician, some would reply, "Health is the greatest thing." Others, in answer to the inquiry, would say, "Money." "No," this great scientist replied, "the biggest question in the world is, what think ye of Christ?" Then he would proceed to say a few words for his Christ, the great physician. Busy with carrying the burdens of his patients in the hospital, busy with the cares as a physician, but never too busy to speak a word for his Lord. What is the greatest thing in the world to you? How would you answer?

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Proverbs 18:10. The name of the Lord is a strong tower. The righteous runneth into it and is safe. Could it be that your heart is troubled over the chaotic, uncertain situation our world is in today? Don't be troubled. Our God is still on the throne. He is still in full control. He is our surety. He's our stay. He's our rock. His name is our strong tower. He's watching over us, caring for us. We're His sheep, the people of His pasture. Strengthen yourself in the Lord. Free edition of the Gospel Standard is available upon request. The poem entitled, Each Step I Take on the cover page will be a great blessing to you. 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

A1. That address again, the People's Gospel Hour, Post Office Box 1660, Halifax, Nova Scotia, Canada, B3J3A1. Our United States address, the People's Gospel Hour, Post Office Box 55862, Boston, Massachusetts, 02205. Now, after a message and song, a message by Pastor Perry F. Rockwood.

Shall we pray? Heavenly Father, we're thankful today that God hears and answers prayer. We're thankful to be in the very presence of God through our wonderful high priest and mediator, the Lord Jesus Christ. Thank thee today for the precious, inspired, preserved word of God. We thank thee today for the working and power of the Holy Spirit. Oh, we're so thankful for our Savior, who was always with us from now until all eternity. We're thankful for that great salvation he wrought for us on Calvary's tree when he shed his precious blood for the remission of our sins. I pray thy blessing upon each one listening in. I think of those who are not well, those who are aged, those mourning the loss of loved ones, those who are lonely. And oh, Father, today I pray for homes and marriages, and I know it is not God's will that that marriage and home break up. I pray today for the many who are lost, the many who are on the way to hell, the many who are not yet ready to meet God. Father, draw them to thyself this day. I pray in Jesus' name, amen. We're studying the book of Jeremiah. We're on chapters 14 and 15 today. Although the people of Jeremiah's day were openly disobedient to God's word, they still professed to love him and continued to maintain a form of godliness. They confessed the name of the Lord, chapter 5, verse 2. They made sacrifices and offerings, chapter 6, verse 20. They trusted in their religion, chapter 7, verses 4 to 10. They considered themselves innocent before the Lord and worthy of his blessings, chapter 2, 35, chapter 8, 15. They thought themselves wise in the things of God, chapter 8, verse 8. This religious profession was a source of confusion to Jeremiah. Notice Jeremiah 14, 13 and 14. Then said I,

our Lord God. Behold, the prophets say unto them, Ye shall not see the sword, neither shall ye have famine, but I will give you assured peace in this place. Then the Lord said unto me, The prophets prophesy lies in my name. Jeremiah's task was not easy. He had to preach God's word to a people who had already rejected it in their hearts. He had to point out their sins, and how people hate to be reminded of their sins. Jeremiah was not the most popular preacher in town. The people hardened their hearts against him. Chapter 1, verse 8, chapter 5, verse 3. They argued about the teaching and murmured against him. Chapter 18, 18. They hated him. Chapter 15, 10. Behind his back, they plotted against him, while to his face they continued to speak fair words. Chapter 12, verses 5 and 6. His ministry was so difficult that he was led to despair, cursing the very day of his birth. Chapter 20, verses 14 and 18. I remember a dear preacher in Pennsylvania, Alec Dunlop, now with the Lord, who took a strong stand against his church and religion and suffered for it. This is what he wrote. I have personally investigated the claims of my church and have found in common with many other unbiased investigators that this church is not my grandfather. In fact, it has no relationship at all with Jesus Christ, my Savior. If I found otherwise, I would not hesitate to embrace it. There would be no reason for me to do so. Life would be much easier for me. I would not suffer curses, threats, violence, damage to my car and property, and broken windows. I invite you to see our collection of rocks, hubcaps, monkey wrenches, railroad spikes, beer bottles, and other opposition weapons, because I stood for the truth of the Word of God as over against the false teaching of the church. From personal experience, I too know something of suffering for Jesus' sake. In 1947, I was brought up in trial by the Presbyterian Church in Canada, the Presbytery of Halifax, on the basis of four sermons I preached in 1946, the church sick unto death doctrinally, the church sick unto death ecumenically, the church sick unto death ecumenically at home, the church sick unto death ecumenically abroad. And at that trial, lasting all day from 10 in the morning till nearly 7 at night, they told me to burn my sermons, never again preach them or get out. And of course I got out. And oh, it's so good to have the liberty of the Word of God. If you'd like my testimony, write for my book, Triumph in God. My personal life story, Triumph in God. I'd be glad to send it to you. Today, there's very little preaching on sin and judgment and hell. When I started preaching, the prominent subjects from most pulpits were how to be saved and how to escape hell. Paul wrote the book of Romans to preach the gospel according to Romans 1:15. Yet he does not even mention forgiveness of sins until chapter 3. The first 2.5 chapters present the message of sin and judgment. Paul did not mention the love of God until chapter 5. The great emphasis today is centered on crowds and great citywide evangelistic campaigns and great movements today that are bringing about many, both men and women. And friends, that's not the ministry of the church today. But for all the money spent, what is really being done in the local churches for Christ? I remember reading Richard Cobbold in his book, The Worldly Evangelicals. Page 58 writes, but a statistical analysis of 400 churches in two Here's Life cities suggests that the massive evangelistic thrust was quite ineffective in terms of actual church growth. In the two cities, about 29,000 phone calls were made. Almost 6,000 people had the four spiritual laws. 1,665 made a decision for Christ. Only 101 completed the Crusades follow-up Bible study programs, and only 55 people became members of a local church. Notice Jeremiah 14:17. Therefore, thou shalt

say this word unto them. What a word! Let mine eyes run down with tears night and day, and let them not cease. For the virgin daughter of my people is broken with a great breach, with a very grievous blow. We don't weep much today for souls. We hardly believe there's a place called hell. We want to try to minimize the reality of the judgment of God. But here Jeremiah weeps as he delivers the message to the people, the message that God wanted the people to know that his heart was also breaking for them. Jeremiah was expressing the true feelings of God. We need more compassion today. In Matthew 9:36, we read of our Lord, "But when he saw the multitude, he was moved with compassion on them, because they fainted and were scattered abroad as sheep having no shepherd." The word compassion means to enter in alongside of. And we need to do that today for the many lost souls on the way to hell. One of the qualifications of a high priest, and that's the Lord Jesus, Hebrews 5, notice, "For every high priest taken from among men is ordained for men in things pertaining to God, that he may offer both gifts and sacrifices for sins, who can have compassion on the ignorant and on them that are out of the way, for that he himself also is compassed with infirmity." If we're going to help others, we need a compassionate heart, and we need tears, and we need to have a real burden and concern for lost souls. Jesus, our high priest, met this qualification of compassion, as I read in Hebrews 5:7, "who in the days of his flesh, when he had offered up prayers and supplications with strong crying and tears unto him that was able to save him from death, and was heard in that he feared." I know that I do not have the tears that I ought to have. My prayers give me a passion for souls, dear Lord, a passion to save the lost. Oh, that thy love were by all adored and welcomed at any cost. In chapter 15, the preceding prayer is answered. The Lord tells Jeremiah that if Moses and Samuel, those two great men of prayer, were pleading, judgment would still not be averted. God warns his people in verse 6, "Thou hast forsaken me, saith the Lord. Thou art gone backward. Therefore will I stretch out my hand against thee and destroy thee. I am weary with repenting." God was tired of their coming to him over and over again, weeping and repenting, and then going back and living in the same old way with the same old sins. Jeremiah laments the fact that nobody liked him because of his preaching. Think of it. Verse 10, "Woe is me, my mother, that thou hast borne me a man of strife and a man of contention to the whole earth. I have neither lent on usury, nor men have lent me on usury, yet every one of them doth curse me." During this difficult time, Jeremiah turns to the word of God, which had been found in the temple. Verse 16, "Thy words were found, and I did eat them, and thy word was unto me the joy and rejoicing of mine heart, for I am called by thy name, O Lord God of hosts." What a blessing it is to have a Bible that is not only inspired, but is also preserved to this day. If you want a modern version of the Bible with hundreds of verses left out and changed, that's your choice. I want a Bible with no verses left out, and that's why I have the King James Authorized Bible in my hands. All modern versions are just another effort of the devil to do away with the authority of God's word. Jeremiah chapter 15 closes with God's encouragement to remain faithful, with the promise that he would take care of him. Notice verses 20 and 21, "And I will make thee unto this nation a fence, brazen wall, and they shall fight against thee, but they shall not prevail against thee. For I am with thee to save thee and to deliver thee, saith the Lord. And I will deliver thee out of the hand of the wicked, and I will redeem thee out of the hand of the terrible." And friends, today we must go on for God, knowing that he will redeem us out of the hand of the wicked ones. Robert Bruce of Scotland fame willed his heart to his trusted friend Douglas. Bruce's heart was placed in a silver casket, and Douglas bound it upon his own to fulfill the wishes of

of his great commander. In the course of the battle, Douglas was wounded unto death and saw his men wavering. With a mighty effort, he flung the heart of Bruce into the ranks of the enemy, and the sturdy Scots fought to recover it until the victory was won. The love of our Lord for us ought to call forth from our hearts a far greater consecration and dedication to purpose. No obstacle ought to be too great. Every Christian ought to know the victory which is ours in Christ. And friends, these are days to do battle for God. We're not in just a little rest period or on vacation. We're in a death battle for God. The enemy today is strong. The forces are great. And today our governments and our nation, our education centers and our business leadership, they've turned their backs upon God and are fighting the gospel. But oh, thank God we have the gospel, which is able to save to the uttermost all who come to him by faith. Our confidence is in God, our assurance is the word of God, and our hope is in Christ. Oh, I just trust today that God will encourage you to enter into the battle as never before and to help send forth this gospel to the ends of the earth. And if you're not saved, trust the Lord today who died in your stead as your substitute and shed his blood. Write for my booklet, How to Be Saved, and Know It.

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dream. And he dreamed he was walking along the beach with the Lord. Across the sky flashed scenes from his life. For each scene, he noticed two sets of footprints in the sand. One belonged to him, and the other to the Lord. When the last scene of his life flashed before him, he looked back at the footprints in the sand. And he noticed that many times along the path of his life, there was only one set of footprints. He also noticed that this seemed to happen at the very lowest and the saddest times of his life. This really bothered him, and he questioned the Lord about it. Lord, you said that once I decided to follow you, you'd walk with me all the way. But I've noticed that during the most troublesome times in my life, there's only one set of footprints. I don't understand why, when I needed you the most, you'd leave me. The Lord replied, "Oh, my precious, precious child. I love you, and I would never leave you during your times of trial and suffering. When you see only one set of footprints, I didn't leave you. It was then that I carried you."

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Later this morning, join us for Canada's National Bible Hour at 8, and then Banner of Truth at 8:30. 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

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Shaunavon, CJSN is a proud part of Golden West, connecting communities. 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

0: Welcome to Canada's National Bible Hour, a ministry of Mission Go. I'm Brian Albrecht, the President Emeritus and Director of Canada's National Bible Hour. We are thrilled to have you with us today as we embark on a journey to reach the world for Jesus Christ.
1: Today our text is taken from 1 Corinthians chapter 3, verse 11, which says, "For no other foundation can men lay than that which is laid, which is Christ Jesus." And then also, verse 16 says, "Know ye not that ye are the temple of God, and that the Spirit of God dwelleth in you?" Here we have these two thoughts, that our faith in Christ is the foundation. Where will we be without the Lord Jesus Christ in our life? We'd be lost and gone to a Christless eternity. We wouldn't have a friend. We wouldn't have the Holy Spirit indwelling us. We wouldn't be the temple of the Holy Spirit. We wouldn't be holy. Our sins wouldn't be forgiven. We would have a very dreary life that would be made of fear and depression, and no one would be around to help us when we go through the difficulties of life. But brothers and sisters in Christ have the great privilege and opportunity to walk with God and to sense His presence. And even so we have difficulties in life and things that come unexpected, like all people do, we still have the Lord Jesus that we can always depend on. He's promised never to leave us or forsake us. He's promised to always be there, and He helps us through the rough times and the difficult times of life. What a great blessing.

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1: If you, your friends from church, or family members are interested in more information about short-term or career ministry opportunities, or seeking someone to come to your church, or a group to speak about international missions, please call 866-483-5787 in Canada or 888-900-5048 in the United States or on the web visit www.missiongo.org so we can share more information.
2: You're listening to Mission Moments by Dennis Campbell, President of Mission Go. Over the last three episodes, we've talked about the Orosi Valley in Costa Rica, the spiritual needs of its people, the wounds in its religious history, and the unique role our campus, El Jardín Sagrado, can play as a beacon of gospel light. We've seen that this campus is a place where families and young people can encounter Christ in a safe setting, a place where pastors and leaders can receive solid biblical teaching and rest, a place where Costa Rican nationals and North American believers can meet in healthy

this lighthouse is going to shine more brightly in the years ahead, we need to strengthen its foundation. Very practically, that means repairing and protecting facilities. In a tropical climate, termites and moisture are real threats. Roof structures need reinforcement. Cabins and decks need attention. These are not glamorous projects, but they are essential. When a pastor sleeps in a safe, clean cabin, or when a children's camp is held in a structurally sound building, that's part of ministry, furnishing a missionary home. A family is preparing to live and serve on this campus long term. They need a basic functional home, beds, tables, chairs, appliances, so their house can become a place of hospitality, discipleship, and refuge for children, youth, and church leaders. Equipping the ministry with a van. A dependable vehicle is not a luxury, it's a lifeline. It will allow us to bring children from outlying communities, transport pastors to training events, and reach indigenous and marginalized communities in the valley. It will serve both the resident missionaries and the national team, providing tools for teaching and outreach. This includes teaching and conference supplies, sports and recreation equipment for youth, and the basic utilities and operating costs that keep the campus open and functioning as a year-round ministry center. All of this comes at a cost. That is why we are inviting you to consider partnering with us. First, we ask for your prayers. Pray for the families and youth of the Arosi Valley, that they would see Christ as more than a distant religious figure, but as Savior and Lord. For pastors and church leaders, many of whom are serving sacrificially with limited resources, for indigenous and minority communities in the valley, people who may feel forgotten, for the missionaries and national workers on the campus, ask the Lord to give them wisdom, humility, and endurance, and pray that God would guide us to be faithful stewards of every gift and every opportunity. Second, we invite you to give as the Lord leads. Perhaps you feel drawn to help with the van by giving toward its purchase and ongoing operation, the missionary home by helping furnish and equip it, the facility repairs by contributing to the structural and termite protection work, the training and outreach tools support teaching, camps, and basic campus operations. Whatever the amount, your gift is not just going into bricks and mortar or metal and fuel. It is going into lives, into families who will gather around God's word, into young people who will hear the gospel at camp, into pastors who will go back to their churches strengthened and better equipped. We believe God has placed this campus in the Arosi Valley for a reason, to be a beacon in a beautiful but needy place, and to serve as a training ground for those who will carry the gospel further into Latin America. If the Lord is stirring your heart, I invite you to respond. You can learn more, see pictures, and give through Mission Goes channels designated for the Costa Rica campus. Thank you for praying, thank you for giving, and thank you for caring about a valley that many will never see, but that God sees clearly, a valley where His light is shining and where by His grace it will shine even more brightly in the days ahead.

This month, we would like to make available a booklet called Encouraging Words from Classic Hymns, a 48-page pocket-sized devotional booklet by Warner Press that pairs classic hymn lyrics with encouraging scripture. Featuring hymns like Great is Thy Faithfulness and It is Well with My Soul, it provides daily spiritual reflection on God's faithfulness and love.

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Postal code L2R7A7 in the United States, Post Office Box 2010, Buffalo, New York, zip code 142.

0: Today's message is from Reverend Art Larson and is entitled, The God-Blessed Life. I know that you enjoy this message from God's Word. Printed copies are available upon request.
1: Someone has said that there are three stages in life, young, middle-aged, and my, you're looking good. Well, how are you today, my friend? Many of us can identify with the writer who said it's better to say I'm fine with a grin than to let people know the real shape that you're in. Well, there is a lot of emphasis today on being physically fit, isn't there? Is there anything more important than that? Oh, I believe there is. What is it? Knowing God's blessing in your life and being spiritually healthy, spiritually fit. Having God take your life, making it new, filling it with joy and blessing, and making you a blessing to others. Now, when you're having a rough time, or when you're ill, or when things go wrong, and you've had a terrible disappointment, you feel depressed or discouraged, when you turn to the Bible, where do you usually turn at times like that? A lot of people turn to the book of Psalms. That's where we're going to look today. In fact, we're going to look at the very first Psalm, Psalm 1, to find out the kind of person God really blesses. Let me read Psalm 1 to you. It would be a good one to memorize. Blessed is the man that walks not in the counsel of the ungodly, nor stands in the way of sinners, nor sits in the seat of the scornful. But his delight is in the law of the Lord, and in his law does he meditate day and night. He shall be like a tree planted by the rivers of water that brings forth its fruit in its season. His leaf also shall not wither, and whatsoever he does shall prosper. The ungodly are not so, but are like the chaff that the wind drives away. Therefore, the ungodly shall not stand in the judgment, nor sinners in the congregation of the righteous. For the Lord knows the way of the righteous, but the way of the ungodly shall perish. Did you notice the difference? You're either godly or ungodly. You're either righteous, that is declared righteous, with the righteousness of Christ through faith in his finished work at Calvary and the empty tomb, or either righteous or unrighteous. You're either saved or unsaved. You're either going to heaven or you're not going to heaven. The Bible says the way of the ungodly shall perish, but God says the way of the righteous will be blessed. Now look first of all that the God-blessed person, according to Psalm 1, verse 1, is separated from the world. What do we mean by the world? Does it mean the beautiful world all around us? Does it mean that we don't care about people? No, we're in the world, but we're not of it. The word world here means the world system. 1 John 2:15-17 in the New Testament says, "Love not the world system." That is the way the world thinks and plans and does and has its value system. Don't love the world system, nor the things that are in the world system. If anyone loves the world system, the love of the Father is not in him. For all that is in the world system, listen carefully, it's the lust of the flesh, the lust of the eyes, and the pride of life. And this is not of the Father, it's of the world. And the world is passing away. But he that does the will of God abides forever. So the true believer who is blessed of God is first of all separated from the world. That is the world system. He doesn't walk according to the counsel of the ungodly. He doesn't stand in the way of sinners. He doesn't sit in the seat of the scornful. Notice these three words, walk, stand, sit. The God-blessed person does not walk in the counsel of the ungodly. Rather, he gets his counsel from the Word of God, the Bible, and from godly people. He searches the scriptures and finds out what is right and wrong and lives according to the truth of God's word. He doesn't live by the counsel of the ungodly and the ways of selfishness and greedy and false ambitions of promises that never, never, ever are fulfilled in the life of the ungodly. To think that being rich, and there's nothing wrong with being rich, but if you think that's the answer to true happiness, you see, you can't mix the two. You can't be a friend of the world and a friend of God at the same time. In fact, the Bible says that friendship with the world is enmity with God. So the Bible tells us to come out from among them, be separate, saith the Lord, and touch not the unclean thing. We're in the world, but we're not of it. So the first thing God mentions about a God-blessed person is that they don't walk according to the counsel of the ungodly, but rather according to God's word. And then secondly, they don't stand in the way of sinners. That is, they don't stand for what the sinful, unsaved, ungodly stand for. They don't promote that kind of lifestyle. They don't stand for the things that God is against. They stand for the things that the Bible teaches are right and true and holy and honest and godly and Christ-like. We are in a spiritual warfare. We wrestle not against flesh and blood. With all the armor of God on, and take your stand for that which is of God and of Christ in the Bible. Don't stand in the way of sinners, the things that they stand for. So the Christian lives a completely different life. They walk different. They take a stand which is different. And they don't sit in the seat of the scornful. Why? Because the scorner repudiates God's word, God's people, God's son, God's servants. Laughs at the preacher that preaches the word of God because the word condemns sin. The scorner refuses God's word. And the fact the Bible says in the last days there'll become many scoffers and scorners who will say, where's the promise of his coming? They'll make fun of the truth of Christ's first coming and of his promise to return the second time. The scoffer doesn't want to have anything to do with the Bible. And the Christian doesn't sit, as it were, in the seat of the scornful, doesn't take sides with those kind of people. He rather takes sides with the things of God and is openly, willingly defending the truth of God's word no matter what people say. No matter if they laugh or ridicule or threaten, they take their stand, a true believer does, according to the word of God. They don't sit in the seat of the scornful. God says that the God-blessed person, Psalm 1, he says his delight is in the law of the Lord, and in his law does he meditate day and night. That is, the Christian really feasts on the Bible. Once you're saved, the Holy Spirit comes to dwell within you, gives you a great desire to read and study the Bible, and then teaches you from those scriptures and opens up the truth of the Bible. Before you're saved, you don't understand the Bible. You don't have interest in spiritual things, the Bible, church, prayer. Maybe you pray when you're in trouble, but that's about it. But once you're saved, the Word of God becomes your entire affection. It becomes the most important book and possession in your life because it's eternal. God's eternal Word. And we delight ourselves in it, and we meditate on it day and night. Do you meditate on God's word? That means, do you chew over again and again in your thinking all the wonderful truths that you read in the Bible? Do you take notes? Do you write things down from the Bible? Do you memorize scriptures from the Bible? If you would memorize one verse of scripture each week, in 1 year you would memorize 52 verses of scripture, one a week. Can you imagine what that will do for your life? The Bible says, your word have I hidden in my heart that I might not sin against thee. Someone has well said, this book, the Bible, will keep you from sin. Thirdly, the God-blessed person is settled by the waters. Verse 3 of Psalm 1. He shall be like a tree planted by the rivers of water that brings forth fruit in its season. His leaf also shall not wither, and whatsoever he does shall prosper. His fruit, his leaf, the Bible says, are healthy and fresh, because the person that is blessed of God keeps in touch with the water of life, with the word of God, and allows the Holy Spirit of life to permeate his whole system. He's like a tree planted, producing, prospering. He is someone who is refreshing to be around. He's planted by the rivers of water, ever flowing water. Remember, Jesus spoke of water. He said to the woman at the well, if you drink of this water, you'll thirst again. But if you drink of the water that I shall give you, you will never thirst again. And she wanted that water. And he said, I will give you that living water. So real, so fresh, so genuine. She was so excited, she ran back to tell everybody in the city, I've found the Christ. And the living water of satisfaction and reality and genuineness that I've searched for all my life. The person whose life is bearing fruit, the fruit of the Holy Spirit, is one who is living by that living water. And the person whose life is bearing fruit, those fruits are listed in Galatians chapter 5. Love, joy, peace, long-suffering, gentleness, kindness, goodness, faithfulness, self-control. These wonderful fruits will be a very evident part of the person who's planted by the rivers of water who's been saved and planted into God's wonderful family and nourished by the Word of God and by the Holy Spirit. In fact, as you get older, Psalm 92 verse 14 says, "They shall still bear fruit in old age. They shall be fat and flourishing." You might laugh at that. It just means fresh. "They shall be fresh and flourishing, not dried up, cranky, hard to get along with, a menace to society, but a refreshing blessing to all that you meet." See, the God-blessed person is separated from the world system, satisfied by the Word of God, delights in it, meditates in it, memorizes it, and is situated, settled by the water of life, brings forth fruit, and does not wither, but great, refreshing blessing.

delights in it, meditates in it, memorizes it, and is situated, settled by the water of life, brings forth fruit, and does not wither, but great refreshing blessing during his lifetime. Oh, that that were true of you and me. So someone tells us about such a person. And then it simply closes by saying this, changes the whole subject. The ungodly are not so. Oh, the ungodly are different. They are like chaff which the wind drives away. They have no substance. Therefore, the Bible says the ungodly will not stand in the judgment. That means that when the judgment day comes, they won't be able to stand. They'll hear God say, depart from me, I never knew you. And they won't stand in the congregation of the righteous either. That is, those who have been declared righteous in Christ. Not self-righteous, but the righteousness of Christ. Those who will not stand with the righteous have never come to Christ to receive the righteousness that he alone can impart. The Bible says that his righteousness is the only righteousness God will accept, and that all our righteousnesses are as filthy rags to God, and God will say to such people, I never knew you. The eyes of the Lord, the verse says, are over the righteous. The Lord knows what we do, where we go, if it's pleasing to God. Where are you going? How are you walking? What are you standing? Blessed is the man constantly refreshed and bringing forth fruit. Their purpose, their plan, their aim, their ambition is to please the Lord Jesus Christ and become fruitful in their life, not only in the quality and character of it, but in the lives they influence. They become fruitful in winning others to the Savior, and they're looking forward to that day when they will hear him say, well done, thou good and faithful servant. Paul could put it this way in the New Testament. I know whom I have believed, and I'm persuaded that he's able to keep that which I've committed unto him against that day. That day, my friend, if you are ungodly, in that day you will not stand. You will not hear the Lord say, welcome. He will say, depart. But if you are a Christian, and you've been walking according to the things of God and the truth of God's word, you'll hear, well done, good and faithful servant. God knows the way of the righteous. What is that way? It's the way of the cross. Jesus' death and burial, his resurrection, his ascension, his seated intercession for us, his preparation in heaven, and his soon return. It's the way Jesus said, I am the way and the truth and the life. No one comes to the Father but by me. The old hymn says, the way of the cross leads home. The way of the cross leads home. It is sweet to know as you onward go, the cross leads home. Come to the cross. Confess your sin. See Jesus dying there for you. Repent, receive, believe on him as Savior and Lord, and begin this God-blessed way. Read and memorize Psalm 1. Live according to its wonderful truth and be a God-blessed person that is fruit-bearing and so refreshing. God bless you.

We at Mission Go pray this message will change your life and challenge you to seek a deeper understanding of our Lord Jesus Christ. Take the time to read a couple of verses from the Bible in the book of Matthew 11, 28 to 29. Jesus says, "Come unto me, all you that labor and are heavy with burdens, and I will give you rest. Take my yoke upon you and learn of me, for I am meek and lowly in heart, and you will find rest unto your souls." Remember, this month we would like to make available a booklet called Encouraging Words from Classic Hymns, a 48-page, pocket-sized devotional booklet by Warner Press that pairs classic hymn lyrics with encouraging scripture. Featuring hymns like "Great is Thy Faithfulness" and "It is Well with My Soul," it provides daily spiritual reflection on God's faithfulness and love. To order your copy of the booklet, please write to Canada's National Bible Hour, Postal Box 1210, St. Catharines, Ontario, postal code L2R7A7 in the United States, Post Office Box 2010,

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1: 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Your host is Pastor Jack Schumann, pastor of the Emmanuel Free Reformed Church of Abbotsford, British Columbia. 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
2: The text for the sermon today is taken from Paul's first letter to the Corinthians, chapter 15, and the verses 21 and 22. And there we read as follows, "For since by man came death, by man also came the resurrection of the dead. For as in Adam all die, even so in Christ all shall be made alive." Thus far the reading of the Holy Word of God. May the Lord bless the preaching of His Word to our hearts. Dear friends, do you ever walk through a cemetery? It's good for us to do that from time to time. A cemetery is like a sermon. And this particular sermon has two points. First of all, it proclaims the reality and the certainty of death. When you see all those gravestones lined up, one row after another, you're reminded that death is real. And one day, unless our Lord returns, you and me and everyone on this planet will die. And it is good to be reminded of this. We are so prone to think that this life is all that there is, but that is simply not true. You and I are heading to an everlasting eternity, and therefore we must prepare for this. We must get ready to die. We must seek the Lord while He may be found, as the Scriptures say, and become reconciled to Him through faith in Jesus Christ. But secondly, a cemetery proclaims the reality and certainty of life. Last week I mentioned that

and the sun rising in the east conveys hope. Just as after the darkness there is light, so after death there is life, eternal life in heaven for the believer who trusts in Christ, and eternal death in hell for those who reject him. For one day the bodies that now lie in the grave will rise again. Well, we find these same two points in our text this morning, 1 Corinthians 15, verses 21 and 22. In this chapter, the Apostle Paul defends and explains the doctrine of the resurrection. And he does so for a reason. Because within this congregation, there were some who denied this doctrine. Now, why they did that is not clear. It's likely that some of them, at least, were influenced by Greek philosophy. The Greeks elevated the spiritual over the physical and the material. And when it came to man, they said that the essence of man is his soul. His body is merely the outward casing. And some went even so far as to say that the body is the prison house of the soul. Now, with such a view, it's not difficult to see why some had such difficulty with the resurrection. I mean, after all, how could the soul be reunited with the body? How can that which is superior, which is the soul, be joined to that which is inferior, which is the body? In their mind, that was impossible. That was incongruous. And so while they affirmed the existence of life after death, they denied the resurrection of the body, including the resurrection of Christ. Well, over and against those who denied the doctrine of the resurrection, the Apostle Paul, under the inspiration of the Holy Spirit, strongly affirms it. In fact, in verses 12 to 19 of our text chapter, Paul lists no less than seven consequences of denying the doctrine of the resurrection. He argues that if there is no resurrection, then Christ is not risen, which is contrary to the testimony of Scripture. The preaching of the gospel is meaningless or vain. Faith in Christ is worthless. All witnesses to and preachers of the resurrection of Christ are liars. God's people are still in their sins. All former believers have eternally perished, and Christians are the most pitiable people on earth. You see, to the Apostle Paul, everything hinged on belief in the resurrection. Deny the resurrection, and you take out the very heart of the gospel. And so, having given seven reasons why the doctrine of the resurrection is so crucial, the Apostle concludes in verse 20, "But now Christ is risen from the dead and has become the first fruits of those who have fallen asleep." Now, we'll come back to that verse a little later, but suffice it to say that Paul here strongly affirms the resurrection of Christ from the dead. And that brings us to our text. Having declared that Christ is risen from the dead and become the first fruits of them that slept, Paul goes on to flesh this out. He writes, "For since by man came death, by man also came the resurrection of the dead. For as in Adam all die, even so in Christ all shall be made alive." Now, the apostle here makes two important and parallel statements. First of all, because of Adam, we all must die. And secondly, because of Christ, we who believe in him will live. Through Adam comes death, through Christ comes life. Well, it's to this subject that we turn our attention with God's help today, and our theme is death by Adam, life by Christ. And that theme also contains the two points of the sermon, which are death by Adam, and then secondly, life by Christ. The Apostle Paul in our text reminds us twice of the reality and the certainty of death. He writes in verse 21, "By man," and he's referring here to Adam, "by man came death." And then again in verse 22, "As in Adam, all die." And so Paul's point is clear. One day, we all must die. Now, why is that? Well, Paul says it's because of our association with Adam. When God placed Adam and Eve in the Garden of Eden, he told them that they could freely eat of all the trees of the garden except for the tree of the knowledge of good and evil. He said the

day that they ate of that tree, they would surely die. Now we know what happened. Adam and Eve did not listen to God. They ate of the tree, and in so doing, they brought upon themselves and all of their descendants the curse of death. From that moment on, man, women, children would die. Now God later confirmed this when he pronounced a curse on man. He told him in Genesis 3 that by the sweat of his brow he would eat bread until he returned to the dust from which he was taken. For, he said, dust you are, and to dust you shall return. So this is why we must die. Death is not part of the natural cycle of life, as we're often told today. Death is unnatural. We were not created to die. We were created to live forever with God, forever, in eternity. Instead, we must die. And we must die because Adam sinned. Now that raises the question, why is it that because Adam sinned, we all must die? Is that fair? After all, we didn't partake of the tree of the knowledge of good and evil. Adam did. So if that's true, why must we all die? Well, the reason is because Adam was our representative. He was our covenant or federal head. Paul explains that in more detail in Romans 5, verse 12, and he writes that through one man, that is Adam, sin entered the world, and death through sin, and thus death spread to all men because all sinned. So what Paul is saying is that the entire human race was united to Adam. That means Adam did not act alone. When he sinned, we who believe in him all died in him. And when he rose, we all rose with him. Therefore, Adam's punishment is our punishment. Because he had to die, we all have to die. Article 15 of the Belgian Confession of Faith says this: we believe that through the disobedience of Adam, original sin is extended to all mankind, which is a corruption of the whole nature and a hereditary disease, wherewith infants themselves are infected even in their mother's womb, and which produces in man all sorts of sin, being in him as a root thereof, and therefore is so vile and abominable in the sight of God that it is sufficient to condemn all mankind. Well, dear friends, do you see how terrible sin is? Sin is so terrible that it merits death. And not just physical death, but also spiritual death, eternal damnation in hell. Do you see that today? If so, then three things should be true of us. First of all, we should humble ourselves before God. God considers sin so heinous that he punishes it with death. Death is a capital punishment for a capital crime, and he must do this. Because every sin is an act of cosmic treason against God. And it's not hard to understand why. God is so good to us. And when we sin against him, we repay his goodness with evil, and that provokes God to wrath, and justly so. I mean, it would provoke you to wrath too, wouldn't it? Imagine your child, whom you cared for, provided for, loved, and cherished for so many years, turned his back on you, rejected you, and even hated you for no reason. Would you not be hurt by that? Of course you would be. Who wouldn't? The same is true for God. As mentioned, God has been so good to us. He has blessed us with more blessings than we can count. But how do we repay him? With sin and rebellion. It's no wonder God is angry. It's no wonder God punishes sin with death. That's exactly what it deserves. And I submit to you that should humble us before God. Has it humbled you? But secondly, if sin deserves death, then this should awaken us to our great need for salvation. Think about it. If sin deserves death, then how we should seek to be delivered from it. But you say, how can we be delivered? Well, we can't deliver ourselves, that's for sure. The Bible says we are slaves to sin. We are no more able to deliver ourselves from bondage to sin

people of Israel were able to deliver themselves from bondage to Pharaoh in Egypt. But the good news of the gospel is that what you and I are not able to do, God has done. He has sent his only begotten Son, Jesus Christ, into the world to suffer, to die, and thus to pay the penalty for our sins. And the Bible says that if we believe on him, his payment becomes our payment. Yes, through faith in Christ, we are delivered from both the dominion and the penalty of sin. Well, dear friends, if that is so, how earnestly we should seek him. How fervently we should cry out to him, for he and he alone can save. Thirdly, if sin deserves death, then we should hate and flee from it. We should hate and flee from sin like it was a deadly plague. But how many of us are doing that? At times, I fear very few. Some have a tendency to think, well, as long as I'm saved, that's all that matters. And since I'm never going to be perfect in this life anyways, it really doesn't matter that I still sin. Besides, God will forgive me. And since I can never lose my salvation, well, what do I have to worry about? But dear friends, that way of thinking is wrong on so many levels. First of all, no true Christian would ever say that sin doesn't matter. A true Christian hates sin. He grieves over it because he knows it grieves God. And therefore he fights against it and he strives to put it to death all the days of his life. Secondly, while God does forgive sin, we should never presume on his mercy. That is a form of tempting God, which is strictly forbidden in the law of God. And thirdly, while we can never lose our salvation, the person who sins without remorse is not a true Christian. A true Christian would never take sin lightly, because he knows he will be saved in the end anyway. And then there are others who excuse their sin. For example, someone has an anger problem, and they excuse it by saying, oh, it's not a sin. That's just my personality. It's how God made me. Or they blame it on their circumstances or on other people. For example, someone says something unkind, and they say, well, if you didn't do this or that, I never would have said what I did, implying it's all your fault. Besides, I can't help how I feel. You're the one who made me feel this way. Oh, how wicked we can be sometimes. The truth is, you and I are responsible for our own sin, and therefore we are also responsible for putting it to death. And if you're not doing that, if you're just living with sin and taking a casual attitude towards sin, you need to seriously question whether you are a true Christian. By man came death. We die because we sinned. Now that's the negative side of our text. But thankfully, there is also a positive side, and that brings us to our second point. Paul has reminded us twice that because of Adam's fall into sin, we all must die. But he doesn't leave it at that. In fact, the reason why he mentions this in the first place is to lay the foundation for the good news that follows. And what exactly is this good news? It is this, that just as in Adam we all must die, so in Christ shall all be made alive. Now, some have interpreted this part of our text to mean that just as everyone fell in Adam, so everyone will be saved by Christ. We call that universal salvation. But this is simply not true. The Bible clearly teaches that not everyone will be saved. There will be many, in fact, who will perish and end up in hell. So what then does Paul mean when he says that all will be made alive? Well, he's referring obviously to those who believe on him. All of the elect, all believers, they and

they alone will be made alive in Christ. And so Paul here is drawing two important parallels. Do you see it? First of all, there's a parallel between Adam and Christ. And secondly, there's a parallel between Christ and the believer. He's saying that as believers, we are united to both Adam and to Christ. Both Adam and Christ are our covenant heads. Because we are united to Adam, when he sinned, we all sinned in him. Similarly, because we are united to Christ, when he died on the cross, we died with him. And when he rose from the dead, we also rose with him. And we shall rise with him bodily when he comes again in glory. And that's why Paul says we shall all be made alive. You notice, this is guaranteed for every believer. Paul writes, all God's people shall be made alive. They will be made alive both spiritually and physically. The believer is made alive spiritually when he's born again, when the Holy Spirit implants within him a principle of spiritual life such that he becomes aware of his sin and his need of a Savior, and he responds to the call of the gospel to repent and believe. But that's only the beginning. The believer will be made alive a second time physically on the day of judgment, when the trumpet shall sound and the dead in Christ shall rise from the dead to newness of life in him. In fact, Paul anticipates that thought in the previous verse, in verse 20, when Paul writes, "But now Christ is risen from the dead and has become the firstfruits of those who have fallen asleep." The word firstfruits is taken from the Old Testament ceremonial law. Every year at the beginning of the harvest, the people of Israel were required to bring the first fruits of their harvest into the temple and offer it to the Lord. The first fruits represented the entire harvest which had yet to be gathered in. And so by dedicating the first fruits to God, the people of Israel were in effect dedicating the entire harvest to God. They were also expressing their confidence that more would follow, that in a few weeks, under the blessing of the Lord, the full harvest would be gathered in for another year. Now, the Apostle Paul takes this concept and he applies it to the resurrection of Christ. The resurrection of Christ, he says, is a first fruit in the sense that it is a pledge, it is a guarantee of the general resurrection to come. In other words, because Christ rose from the dead, his people will also rise from the dead. Now, child of God, is that not a great comfort? The great comfort of the resurrection of Christ for the believer is knowing that we will rise from the dead as well. And that's not just wishful thinking. That's a promise. It's an ironclad guarantee. We who believe in Christ shall be raised. Now, knowing that should impact our lives in several ways. First of all, because we will rise from the dead, we do not grieve for our dead loved ones who die in Christ as those without hope. Some people do that. Maybe you know people like that. Believers. They lose a loved one in the Lord, and they never seem to get over it. They're sad and they're miserable, and they're depressed for the rest of their lives. Dear friends, that ought not to be. If we understand what Paul is writing here, we may rest assured that the soul of our loved one, although we miss them terribly, is with the Lord in a state of perfect blessedness, and he or she will remain there until the day when our Lord comes again. And the trumpet will sound, and the Lord will descend, and at that moment the soul will be reunited with the body, and they and we shall live in the presence of God, body and soul, to all eternity. Oh, since that is so, dear grieving ones, dry your tears and rejoice. Death will not have the final say. It is not the end. It is only a passageway leading to everlasting life.
And that's why Paul, at the end of this chapter, in verses 55 to 57, writes this: O death, where is thy sting? O grave, where is thy victory?

The sting of death is sin, and the strength of sin is the law. But thanks be to God, who gives us the victory through our Lord Jesus Christ. Paul understood that in his resurrection, Christ achieved victory over death, and that those who are in him shall share in that victory, and therefore we have nothing to fear. In fact, we may literally stare death in the face and with the Apostle Paul cry, "Victory, victory, victory," through our Lord Jesus Christ. Secondly, because Christ rose from the dead, we who are in Christ have something to look forward to. We're reminded here that this life is not all that there is. One day, this earth and everything in it will pass away. And we will live on a new earth, one that is completely free of sin and its effects. Even our bodies will be changed. And Paul goes on to explain that in the following verses, in verses 42 to 49. He writes that the body is sown in corruption, it is raised in incorruption. It is sown in dishonor, it is raised in glory. It is sown in weakness, it is raised in power. It is sown a natural body, it is raised a spiritual body. And then in verse 47, the first man was of the earth, made of dust. The second man is the Lord from heaven. As was the man of dust, so also are those who are made of dust. And as is the heavenly man, so also are those who are heavenly. And as we have borne the image of the man of dust, we shall also bear the image of the heavenly man. Now, it would take too much time to explain what all this means, but suffice it to say that one day all the effects of the fall into sin in our bodies will be done away with once and for all. Our resurrected bodies will be free of sickness, free of disease, free of deformity, free of handicap, free of disability. It will be incapable of sinning, and perhaps most importantly, it will not die. It will live to all eternity. How wonderful. Now I say to you, is that not something to look forward to? Surely that too takes away something of the sting of death. The resurrection of Christ, therefore, is a great comfort to the believer. Because he rose from the dead, those who are in Christ shall also rise from the dead, and they shall live and reign with him, body and soul, forever and ever. But dear friends, this is only true for the believer. Oh yes, I know, as I mentioned already, unbelievers will also be raised on the last day. But they will be raised not to everlasting life, but to everlasting condemnation. In John 5, verses 28 and 29, Jesus said, "Do not marvel at this, for the hour is coming in which all who are in the graves will hear his voice and come forth, those who have done good to the resurrection of life, and those who have done evil to the resurrection of condemnation." Well, let me ask you, unto which resurrection will you be raised? Will it be unto life, or will it be unto condemnation? My friend, if you desire to be raised unto life, then you must repent of your sins, you must believe in the Lord Jesus Christ, and you must live for him. Have you done that? If not, will you do so today? There are only two ways in this life. There's the way of life in Christ, and there is the way of death in Adam. Which way will you choose? Amen. Dear friends, it's our great joy and privilege to be able to preach to you the Word of God every Sunday on this station. If you are blessed by or have a comment on the message you've heard today, we'd very much appreciate hearing from you. May I please ask you to write us a short note if you appreciate this ministry? It's very important for us to know if people are listening, so that we can be wise in terms of how to allocate the resources that the Lord has given to us. You can write to us at Banner of Truth, 3386 Mount Lehman Road. 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
2: To tell you about the Jubilee Singers, I'll have to take you back to a time after the Civil War. At that time, most former slaves weren't educated until a

0: The bill collectors are constantly at my door.
1: The treasurer, George White, had an idea.
2: I believe it would do much for morale if we were to create a choir.
1: After one of their practices ended, the choir members began singing songs that White had never heard before.
3: It's one of the songs we grew up with. We call them spiritual songs.
1: But even while the choir improved, the financial crisis continued.
2: I recommend that we take the choir on a tour.
0: Impossible!
2: They may be able to generate funds.
0: We simply cannot afford to support a tour, Mr. White. We can't even support ourselves.
1: Mr. White became certain that a choir tour was God's instrument of provision to save the school. In fact, he believed that the choir was Fisk University's only hope of survival.
4: I can't believe I've never heard this story.
5: And to think a bunch of kids did all of this to save a place of learning.
4: Yeah. So what happened? Did they succeed?
6: Let's not get ahead of the story.
5: Olivia, I'll bet you're the kind that reads the last page of the book first, ain't you?
4: No. Well, maybe sometime.
5: Yeah, I thought so.
1: Weeks passed, and Mr. White continued working with the choir, preparing them for the opportunity that he believed would someday come. While the singers were incredibly talented, White knew that they could be even better and would accept nothing less than their best efforts.

0: Good. But you need to open your mouths wider when you sing. More air. You should be able to fit your finger between your teeth. And listen. Not to what's happening outside, but to one another. You must blend in perfect harmony. No voice should be heard above another.
1: Except for mine, of course. Voices like mine are scarce as hen's teeth.
2: Mm-hmm, or as obnoxious as a hen's cackle.
0: Well, you're all still a bit rough around the edges. But I'm sure you'll get there in time.
3: In time? In time for what?
0: For our concert at the Memphis Greenlaw Opera House. Next weekend.
4: Oh, what? Oh.
5: But I thought Mr. Spence wouldn't approve our concerts.
0: Oh, he wouldn't approve funding a tour,

0: He doesn't have to. We're only traveling to Memphis. I'll pay for that myself.
1: Oh, really, Mr. Wise?
2: But we've only rehearsed sections of the one cantata. We're nowhere near to being ready for a concert.
0: The sections we know of that cantata, along with your spiritual songs, will fill our schedule perfectly. I've chosen everything we've rehearsed specifically for such an opportunity. And, something's wrong. What is it? Speak up.
3: It's only that. Well, I'm sorry, Mr. White, but we aren't going to sing our plantation songs for any crowd.
0: What? Mm-mm. What do you mean? They're beautiful. People will be touched by them.
3: That may be, sir, but we ain't going to sing them.
0: Why in heaven's name not?
2: Those are our songs, Mr. White. They're personal. Our parents sang them and their parents. They're about unhappy times, times that no white audience can understand.
0: Which is the best reason to share the songs with others, to help them know what you and your parents endure.
2: I'm sorry, sir. We'll sing your cantata, but we won't sing our slave songs.
0: Do all of you agree?
4: Yes, sir.
3: Sorry, sir, but yes.
0: Very well, then. We'll sing the cantata. But I think keeping these songs shut up is a mistake. The world should hear them.
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0: If no one else is gonna say it, I will. That concert was a colossal failure.
1: Oh, I'm sure the people enjoyed it very much.
2: Those that came, and not many did. I've seen more people in a bathtub.
3: Hmm. How much money they give?
1: Not enough to cover our expenses, Phoebe. But it's a beginning. Things will get better the more people hear about us.
4: Oh, if we can afford more concerts.
1: Let me worry about that.
5: Well, what have we here, Matthews?
6: Well, it looks like a scraggly group of slaves all dressed up like minstrels. Except they don't need to rub no shoe polish on their faces.
5: Are you sure? Maybe they're just good at makeup.
6: Well, let's find out. How about you, boy? You really black? Oh, must be. It don't rub off.
1: Gentlemen, I'd be grateful if you would move on. There's no reason to cause trouble.
5: Well, what if I enjoy trouble? Who's going to be the one to stop me from enjoying a little trouble? You, black boy?
0: No, sir.
5: Not even if I do.
1: Oh, stop it. Move on before I summon the constable.
6: Ooh, don't he use nice words, Stevens?
5: Seems uppity to me. He must be the Yankee we read about on the flyer. The one taking these animals out of their cages.
1: You, sir, are a highly offensive fella. No Christian gentleman would behave in such a manner.
6: Well, that's fine, because I ain't one of them.
5: Well, let's put these coloreds to good use. If they won't work our fields anymore, they can at least stretch our rope.
6: Waste of a rope. I know. Since they came all this way to sing, let's have them sing for us. How about it? Let's have a song from the colored choir.
1: No.
6: Listen to me, Yank. You'll tell them to sing or I'll slice you like a Christmas ham.
0: Put the knife away, mister. We'll sing.
1: No, Thomas.
2: Listen here, Mr. White. I believe the Lord will be happy for us to sing to these two men.
6: Well, that's more like it.
1: I will not cower.
0: You've never been a slave.
2: Besides, we're not cowering. We're singing. Come on, in formation. You start, Ella, from your heart.
4: I'll do it from my heart, but not for them. I'll do it for Mr. White.
2: Then stop your dawdling.

0: Well now, that was right nice. Very nice indeed.
1: Yeah, not bad for a bunch of savages.
0: Mind yourself, Matthews. Show some respect.
1: Respect? What's gotten into you? It was a song, not even a good one.
0: Man, you've got a tin ear.
1: Oh, you're full of drink. Let's get out of here.
0: No, you go.
1: Suit yourself. Out of my way. Fool gets a little drink in him.
0: I'm sorry about the ruckus. I shouldn't drink so much. It makes me mean. But I swear, I had never heard a song that hit me over the head as hard as that one did. Reminded me of my mama singing to me when I was a boy. Will you sing another? I have money. I'll pay.
2: It's not my decision.
3: We'll sing another, mister. But we'll do it because we're free to do it.
4: Mm-hmm. Amen.
3: Go down, Moses, everyone.
4: Okay.

Over the next few months, the group sang in nearby cities, sometimes to larger audiences, but usually to small ones. They brought in some money, but rarely enough to cover their expenses. Then, one day, while the choir was practicing,

0: Ah, that was very good. I think people will enjoy it very much.
1: Mr. White, a word, if you please.
0: Well, not everyone, perhaps. Excuse me. Yes, Principal Spence, what can I do for you?
1: I see you're practicing with the choir.
0: Yes, sir. I know you have a little regard for what we're trying to accomplish, but it has cost the university nothing.
1: That's not my point. I was moved deeply by their singing. You've done a fine job.
0: Thank you, then.
1: Well, I've just received a notice from the bank holding our mortgage. They're giving us 6 months to pay off our loan.
0: 6 months? Oh, that's impossible. I've exhausted every source of income I know of.
1: As have I. My wife wonders whether or not I should resign. Perhaps I might be able to accomplish some good elsewhere. But I do feel bound to this place. Many of the students have joined in our prayer meetings and have become Christians. I have great hopes that some may even become missionaries. But short of a miracle, we'll be evicted come next spring.
0: Mr. Spence, do you not consider singing to the Lord's glory a missionary effort?
1: You know my feelings on that subject, Mr. White. I fear that it smacks more of the theater than evangelism.
0: And yet the scriptures are full of songs and psalms. Were they mere theatrics or an expression of praise to God himself that touched the hearts and minds of the people?
1: Well,
0: Mr. Spence, we can give up and wait for disaster to strike. That's easy enough. But I believe we can succeed. God is on our side, so we must succeed. You want a miracle, sir? It is right here in front of you.
1: Very well, Mr. White. Take your company of evangelist singers to the north. Acquaint the people there with our school. We have little in the way of funds to offer you, but what we have is yours, along with our prayers.
0: I shall take both, sir. And God willing, I'll return with much more.
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9: With the permission of Principal Spence, Mr. White decided that the group would take their tour along the route of the Underground Railroad, performing in homes and churches of the abolitionists from Ohio all the way to New York. He tried to convince Ella and the others to include their spirituals, but they refused. Those songs represented days of shame. This tour was their opportunity to start over. On October 4th, 1871, the day before they left, White met with the singers to invoke God's blessing on their journey.
0: Lord, like the Israelites of old leaving Egypt, we begin a journey toward a promise.
10: Amen.
0: We have no coats to keep us warm.

0: Long and bleak. Give us hope when the clouds hang low. And grant us success to sing the money out of the hearts and pockets of the people. For we go forward in your name. Amen.
1: Amen. Amen.
2: The good book says to be not afraid nor dismayed.
1: Amen.
2: The Lord is the one who goes with us.
1: Yes, Lord.
2: He will not fail us or forsake us.
3: That's right.
0: Thank you, Benjamin.
3: Do you think we're ready, Mr. White?
0: I think we're needed, Thomas. And that is more important than anything.
4: Help you?
0: 10 tickets to Cincinnati, please.
4: Coach seats, I assume? Or baggage?
0: Actually, sir, I'd like first class.
4: For you?
0: For all of us.
4: Whatever you say.
5: First class? Mr. White, we can't afford that.
0: We'll be coming back in first class. Might as well leave the same way.
4: Here you are.
0: You wouldn't want to donate these tickets to our worthy cause, would you?
4: Nope.
0: Well, it was worth a try. Let's go.
2: Can't say as I blame him for thinking we'd ride in baggage. We are a scraggly bunch. The Phoebe in her cloth slippers, you in that shawl, the rest of us in these thin rags with winter in the air. We look like the doll kept us under the house.
6: Still, I'd be happy to ride in that first class. I've never had one of those seats before.
0: This is the car. Everyone in.
7: Hold on. Tickets.
0: Here you are.
7: First class, huh? Sorry, but this car's full. You'll have to take the caboose.
2: The chicken box? That ain't no first class. We might as well ride in the hay bales.
1: Yeah.
0: We paid for first class seats. There are plenty available.
7: It's full. Those seats are already taken.
2: But nobody's in them.
7: I tell you, they're taken. Now, you can ride in the caboose or you can walk. And if you don't board in 1 minute, you'll be walking.
0: This is an outrage.
5: Oh, it's fine, Mr. White. Let's just get on.
7: Yeah, you do that.
2: One thing's certain. Old Satan loads his cannon full of fat, ornery people. And that guy's a double load.
3: Amen, brother.
8: They arrived in Cincinnati late and bunked in a black boarding house. Hoping to raise interest in the concert, Mr. White convinced the editor of the Cincinnati commercial paper to give them a free ad, promoting the praise meeting they would be holding the next day. After the concert, the same paper gave the singers this review.
9: Well, this is a precious humbug. To see all of these people come here and patronize these poor colored students who ought to be nestled home in their beds. As for me, I would have enjoyed a brisk punch to the nose more than watching these minstrel wannabes sing. It was a complete waste of my
0: evening, and at my age, I covet every evening I get. Well, at least the reviews are improving. The others were much less complimentary.
5: How much did we get in the collection plate?
0: Well, we can eat a meal or get a few rooms tonight. Or we can travel to our next stop.
2: Is that a question? Because I'm hungry.
1: Come on,
5: please.
0: I believe that the Lord sent us on this mission. And where He calls, He always provides. If we don't receive enough in one place, He's sure to provide in the next.
1: All right.
5: Where is the next stop?
0: Chillicothe.
5: Huh?
1: Where?

0: Yes, yes. I have attended many concerts in my role as pastor, but ladies and gentlemen, the sweetness of the voices of these men and women have carried me beyond exhilaration. But life brings us interesting contrasts. While we've enjoyed this spectacular musical performance, news of a most calamitous nature has been brought to my attention. Our brothers and sisters in Chicago are under siege. A huge fire now sweeps across the city, destroying everything in its wake. I understand that over 200 people are dead, thousands of homes razed to the ground, and more people than can be counted are without homes. Friends, we are duty-bound to help in their recovery. Who here will give to their need?
1: Pastor, although the Lord knows we need it, we'd like

0: give the proceeds from tonight's concert to the victims of the fire.
1: That is generous. Very generous indeed, Mr. White. On their behalf, I thank you. Who else?
2: No money again. No meal again. I'm so hungry, my ribs are sticking to my backbone.
3: Perhaps this hotel will provide a meal.
4: Assuming they have rooms for us.
3: Well, it looks empty enough.
2: Not as empty as my stomach.
5: Wait here. I'll go in and check.
6: Yes? What may I do for you?
5: Do you have any rooms available?
6: All but one, and that's where I'm bunked. Just yourself, then?
5: No, I'll require three rooms. For myself and my companions outside.
6: Companions? That bunch out there yours?
5: They are. The men will stay in one room, the ladies in another. I'll require a room for myself.
6: You can stay all right, but I have no place for them.
5: But you just said all of your rooms are open.
6: Not for them, they ain't. You want a room or not?
5: We're all together.
6: Then you can all leave.
5: With pleasure. No rooms.
3: What? None at all?
5: No. Perhaps the place next door.
7: Such indignities were common during their travels. Most hotels would not accommodate them, and those that did often housed them in basements and back rooms and fed them during off hours so their other guests wouldn't complain. Still, they pressed on faithfully, committing themselves to Him who would not fail them. What they didn't know was that the most difficult days were still ahead.
8: The difficulties of the Jubilee Singers remind me of another group of former slaves who left their home to journey to unknown places. In the Old Testament, God led the Israelites into a new homeland. God had promised it to them, but that didn't make them less fearful about going. So God told His people in Joshua 1:9, "Have I not commanded you? Be strong and courageous. Do not be terrified. Do not be discouraged. For the Lord your God will be with you wherever you go." What will happen to the singers on the tour? 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Our cast included Michael Goff, O.G. Banks, Nico Posey, and Gary Leroy Gray. And I'm Chris, hoping you'll join us again next time for more Adventures in Odyssey.
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5: 10 to 20 millimeters of rain today with occasional thunderstorms and windy. A high of 17 degrees. For tonight, cloudy with occasional showers and thunderstorms, windy, and a low of 12. Tomorrow, we'll have a mix of sun and cloud. There's a small chance of showers and a risk of a thunderstorm with a high of 20. Then on Tuesday, it'll be cloudy, good chance of showers, 20 degrees. And for Wednesday, we'll have a mix of sun and cloud, a high of 22. Current weather conditions can be found anytime on your Swift Current online app. I'm Judy Peters.

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Good morning, everyone. Good to see you in today. The wind blew you in for sure. So I was saying it even messed up my hair today. It's so windy out there. So it's a rough day. Yes, for sure. Today's radio broadcast is sponsored in loving memory of Horst and Barry Hennig from Alice and Barb. Peace be to their memories, for sure. We think of those we have lost often.

All right. I invite you to rise as you're able in body and or spirit for our brief order of confession and forgiveness. Blessed be the Holy Trinity, one God, who forgives all our sin, whose mercy endures forever. Almighty God, to whom all hearts are open, all desires known, and from whom no secrets are hid, cleanse the thoughts of our hearts by the inspiration of your Holy Spirit, that we may perfectly love you and worthily magnify your holy name through Jesus Christ our Lord. Amen. Let us confess our sin in the presence of God and of one another. Gracious God, have mercy on us. We confess that we have turned from you and given ourselves into the power of sin. We are truly sorry and humbly repent. In your compassion, forgive us our sins, known and unknown, things we have done and things we have failed to do. Turn us again to you and uphold us by your Spirit, so that we may live and serve you in newness of life, through Jesus Christ, our Savior and Lord. Amen. God, who is rich in mercy, loved us even when we were dead to sin and made us alive together with Christ. By grace, you have been saved. In the name of Jesus Christ, your sins are forgiven. May the Almighty God strengthen you with power through the Holy Spirit, that Christ may live in your hearts through faith. Amen. Our gathering hymn, Making Their Way, number 979, that's the All Creation Sing, so it'll only be up on the screen.

We're using setting one of Holy Communion today. It'll be up on the screen or on page 98 in the front of the hymnal, red hymnal. The grace of our Lord Jesus Christ, the love of God, and the communion of the Holy Spirit be with you all. Our Kyrie.

0: Let us pray together our prayer of the day. Almighty God, your Son, Jesus Christ, is the way, the truth, and the life. Give us grace to love one another, to follow in the way of his commandments, and to share his risen life with all the world. For he lives and reigns with you and the Holy Spirit, one God, now and forever. Amen. I invite you to be seated. We'll continue with our first lesson. Thanks to Donna for reading today.
1: The first reading is from Acts 7, 56 to 60. But filled with the Holy Spirit, he gazed into heaven and saw the glory of God, and Jesus standing at the right hand of God. Look, he said, I see the heavens opened and the Son of Man standing at the right hand of God. But they covered their ears, and with a loud shout, all rushed together against him. Then they dragged him out of the city and began to stone him. And the witnesses laid their coats at the feet of a young man named Saul. While they were stoning Stephen, he prayed, Lord Jesus, receive my spirit. Then he knelt down and cried out in a loud voice, Lord, do not hold this sin.

0: and against them. When he had said this, he died. The word of God.
1: Thanks be to God.
0: And we will read responsively Psalm 31, 1 to 5, and 15 to 16. In you, O Lord, have I taken refuge. Let me never be put to shame.
1: Deliver me into your righteousness.
0: Incline your ear to me.
1: Make haste to deliver me.
0: Be strong, my strong rock, a castle to keep me safe, for you are my crag and my stronghold.
1: For the sake of your name, lead me and guide me.
0: Take me out of the net that you have secretly set for me.
1: For you are my tower of strength.
0: Into your hands I commend my spirit.
1: For you have redeemed me, O Lord, God of truth.
0: My times are in your hand.
1: Rescue me from the hand of my enemies and from those who persecute me.
0: Let your face shine upon your servant.
1: Save me in your steadfast love.
0: Amen. The second reading is from 1 Peter 2, 2 to 10. Like newborn infants, long for the pure spiritual milk, so that by it you may grow into salvation, if indeed you have tasted what the Lord has is good. Come to me, a living stone, though rejected by mortals, yet chosen and precious in God's sight. And like living stones, let yourselves be built into a spiritual house to the holy priesthood to offer spiritual sacrifices acceptable to God through Jesus Christ. For it stands in the scripture, see, I am laying in Zion a stone, a cornerstone, chosen and precious, and whoever believes in him will not be put to shame. This honor then is for you who believe, but for those who do not believe, the stone that the builders rejected has become the very head of the corner, and a stone that makes them stumble and a rock that makes them fail. They stumble because they disobey the word, as they were destined to do, but you are a chosen people, a royal priesthood, a holy nation, God's own people, in order that you may proclaim the excellence of him who called you out of the darkness into his marvelous light. Once you were not a people, but now you are God's people. Once you had not received mercy, but now you have received mercy. The word of the Lord.
1: Thanks be to God. Invite you to rise in body and or spirit for our gospel acclamation.

The Holy Gospel according to John, the 14th chapter. Glory to you, O Lord. Do not let your hearts be troubled. Believe in God. Believe also in me. In my Father's house there are many dwelling places. If it were not so, would I have told you that I go to prepare a place for you? And if I go and prepare a place for you, I will come again and will take you to myself, so that where I am, there you may be also. And you know the way to the place where I am going. Thomas said to him, Lord, we do not know where you are going. How can we know the way? Jesus said to him, I am the way and the truth and the life. No one comes to the Father except through me. If you know me, you will know my Father also. From now on, you do know him and have seen him. Philip said to him, Lord, show us the Father and we will be satisfied. Jesus said to him, Have I been with you all this time, Philip, and you still do not know?

me? Whoever has seen me has seen the Father. How can you say, show us the Father? Do you not believe that I am in the Father and the Father is in me? The words that I say to you, I do not speak in my own, but the Father who dwells in me does his works. Believe me that I am in the Father and the Father is in me. But if you do not, then believe me because of the works themselves. Very truly, I tell you, the one who believes in me will also do the works that I do, and in fact will do greater works than these, because I am going to the Father. I will do whatever you ask in my name, so that the Father may be glorified in the Son. And if in my name you ask me for anything, I will do it. This is the gospel of our Lord. Praise to you, O Christ. I invite you to be seated. The first lesson today talks about the stoning of Stephen. And it's a pretty long discourse in there, but the dynamic, the story of Stephen is parallels pretty much the story of Jesus and what they did with Jesus. Stephen was proclaiming the good news, and of course there were some, the Pharisees, that weren't so happy with what he was doing and saying, so they conjured up false accusations against him and brought him in front of the tribunal, just like they did Jesus' arrest and trial. And so Stephen, all he does is defending himself, but he doesn't defend himself. He says to the Pharisees and those listening, he goes on and on and tells all the stories right from Abraham all the way down, what God has been doing with the people and all of the things that God has done. And then he says to them, and you are doing the same thing, not following God. Every time one of these big acts happened, the people would eventually fall away. And Stephen says to them, and you are doing the same thing, and your ears are closed. And that's when they get upset and take him out and stone him. So it's not always easy just speaking the truth. It's not always so easy in life. We have lots of things going on in the world today that go, I don't know if they're unspoken, but need attention for sure. Like, who put up the price of gas? Who did that? That's terrible. Certain things going on in the world, the flow of resources in the world and what's going on in the world. Who speaks? Who has the voice that can just say enough? Who can stop war? Who can? It's very difficult these days to kind of maneuver the things going on in the world and not get trapped up in it, right? And yet at the same time, if you're working for certain individuals, they seem to fire you before if you speak out against them. So how do you navigate life? How do you navigate some of these things? Stephen, it says right there, Stephen, full of the Holy Spirit, speaks to the Pharisees. And that's always the thing that God talks about. Jesus talks about the advocate in John 14 as well, is that God will give us the words. God will give us the words when we need them. But again, that's not always simple. It's not always... We're not always so courageous. Maybe that's the right word. I got a little joke I want to tell you here. Of course I do, eh? Where is it? Oh, yeah. After getting settled into the new town, a farmer went to church for the first time, and he found that the people in the church gossiped and shunned him for his poor appearance. And after the service, the preacher went to the farmer and told him that in this town, we get dressed up for church. But I am a humble farmer with no better clothes than these. Well, what shall I do? Pray to God, the priest says, and he will tell you what to do. So the next week, the farmer came back to church wearing different clothes, but they were no better than the other set of clothes he had on before. And the priest interrupted the service to berate the farmer. Didn't I tell you to ask God what to wear?

0: prepared to come here?
1: Yes, sir, you did.
0: And did you do that?
1: Yes, sir, I did.
0: And what did God tell you to wear?
1: Well, to be honest, Father, he didn't know. He said he's never been in this church before either.
0: Listening to God, right? Listening to God and listening to the things in the world and listening to influences in the world, all of these things, we can be led astray. And yet it's God's voice who will always call us back, right? It's God's voice that always calls us back. And that's an important thing for us to know in these days, is that God's voice is still with us. The challenge that Thomas is having with Jesus' words today, we don't know where you're going. How can we know the way? You know, and the way, and they talk about this place. Well, in many ways, the idea of what is the way, where is this place, it's more an ongoing trip than rather a destination, okay? So the way, even the way it's described in Acts as it goes on, it's simply people who are following Christ are called the way. They're not called Christians at first, they're called the way. And so they follow the way. And so it's not, again, not a destination per se, but a way of following God in the world, a way of following Christ in the world. And so where do we see Christ, and where do we see the face of Christ? And can the face of Christ be seen in us? A little story I have. My brother and I went to, we've been going to various places in some of our times. We go to the grocery store, and he looks a little bit like me. And so people say, "Are you guys twins? Are you guys twins?" No, we're not twins. My brother always says, "No, I'm the older, better looking one." That's what he says. But not too long ago, I went to Assiniboia, and he used to work in Assiniboia as a welder. He worked there all the time. And I was just by myself, and a lot of people came up to me and started talking to me, and I go, "I think you got the wrong person," you know, but they see something in the face and start talking to me. And I said, "I'll talk to them, sure, but I think I'll say, yeah, I think you're talking to my brother, Philip." And yeah, sure enough. So it's interesting that what's in a face, okay? So the familiarity of that. Now, how do our faces reflect the face of Christ on our way? Do people see Christ in us? Does the Word of God follow us? Do the teachings of God follow us? And you know, when we're seen on the street,

Peter when we're dealing with situations, is Christ first? That becomes the challenge in our lives, I think, in these days, to put Christ first. That's the way, the truth, and the life that Jesus is talking about. And, you know, the whole idea of how do we know where to go, or I have seen the Father, right? Jesus says, if you have seen me, you know the Father. Don't you know that? You know the Father because you have seen the Father. If you have seen me, you have seen the Father, okay? So Jesus comes to reveal God in the world. That's Jesus' task. And it becomes, revealing only through the resurrection, because when Christ is crucified, they think, it's, you know, what now? How do we see the Father? But again, when Jesus is raised, new life, Holy Spirit given, when the Holy Spirit is given, once again we see the Father, we see God in the world, right? The Holy Spirit leads us in these ways. And so I don't know how God and the Holy Spirit is going to work in your life today and in this week as it goes, but may your ears be open. May your hands be ready. May your feet be ready to go, washed and clean, and ready to go, because God in Christ calls us into mission, calls us into ministry, and that's wherever we are, wherever we go. And it's as the one psalm says, the blessed are the feet of those who carry the good news, basically, is what it says. And so may you know that blessing. May Christ be with you. May you recognize Christ with you again this today and this week. And may Christ continue to be with you, and you be aware of it, so that in all things that you say and do, the good news

Jesus Christ may be reflected. Amen. Our hymn of the day, O Jesus, I Have Promised, number 810. I invite you to rise in either body and or spirit.

0: Together, let us confess our faith in the words of the Nicene Creed. We believe in one God, the Father, the Almighty, maker of heaven and earth, of all that is seen and unseen. We believe in one Lord, Jesus Christ, the only Son of God, eternally begotten of the Father, God from God, light from light, true God from true God, begotten, not made, of one being with the Father. Through him all things were made. For us and for our salvation, he came down from heaven, was incarnate of the Holy Spirit and the Virgin Mary, and became truly human. For our sake, he was crucified under Pontius Pilate. He suffered death and was buried. On the third day, he rose again in accordance with the scriptures. He ascended into heaven and is seated at the right hand of the Father. He will come again in glory to judge the living and the dead, and his kingdom will have no end. We believe in the Holy Spirit, the Lord, the giver of life, who proceeds from the Father and the Son, who with the Father and the Son is worshiped and glorified, who has spoken through the prophets. We believe in one holy Catholic and apostolic church. We acknowledge one baptism for the forgiveness of sins. We look for the resurrection of the dead and the life of the world to come. Amen. The peace of Christ be with you always.
1: And also with you.
0: Let us share a sign of that peace with one another. Peace be with you. Peace be with you, Donna.

0: Peace be with you, Stuart. Peace be with you. Peace be with you. Peace be with you.
1: Trusting in the power of Christ's resurrection to heal and redeem our broken world, let us pray for the needs of all creation. We use, Lord, in your mercy, and hear our prayer. God of glory, you have built your church on Christ the cornerstone. Inspire leaders,
2: 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Lord, in your mercy. God of community, you call us together as your people for mutual support and to witness your love in the world. Make your presence known among those unable to attend worship today. Lord, in your mercy. God of eternal life, you have prepared dwelling places for your people so that we are never separated from you. We give you thanks for the faithful departed who witnessed to your mighty acts in word and deed. Lord, in your mercy. We pray, O God, for those who are suffering the loss of loved ones. We think of the family and friends of Jean Heeg, whose funeral was here yesterday, and to the family of Doris King on the passing of her sister, Edna King, and her services tomorrow at Mount Calvary. Try and put this thing back together. We pray for those celebrating birthdays: Wendell Kaler, Liam Rayner, Riley Pribble, Colleen Wilson, Phyllis Lean, Len Gatsky, Tyler Wall, Doreen Curry, Maisie Hale, Summer Duclos, Corey Tinning, and Sonia Lidforce. For the gift of life, O God, may you continue to inspire and pour your Holy Spirit upon these, your people. Lord, in your mercy. We pray for those, we pray for in the ministerial today, we pray for Mount Calvary Lutheran Church, that they may also continue to proclaim the good news as Stephen was so intent to proclaim. Lord, in your mercy. We pray for these, your people, ill and recovering at home, Lauren Arnott, Connie Angel, Arnold Lang, Shirley Wengel, Isabella Sunby, Carl Anderson, Shaden Wentworth, Margaret Cram, and Danae Unger. In our care facilities, Artis Wall, Jean Garthus, Drinda Koenig, Val Morstead, Tracy Moan, Val Reed, Ted Reeves, Shirley Fraser, Evelyn Senft, Georgia Bratfold, Harvey Manti, Danny Fair, Irene Sunby, Faye Silser, Clara Unger, Helen McGovern, Kathy Berg, Agnes Wagner, Louise Bush, Larry and Charlene Friesen, Del Arndt, Edna Hopke, Marlilis Bush, Ruby Lind, Doreen Kerbison, Ansgar Tinning, Alan Sunby, and Louise Taylor. We lift to you, O God, these your people, and we pray that you would comfort those who are sick. And we also ask you to instill caregivers with a sense of purpose to be your healing hands in this world. Lord, in your mercy. We offer this time of silence for all the prayers upon our hearts this day. Lord, in your mercy. God of resurrection power, use us and these prayers to proclaim the good news of new life to all the world through Jesus Christ, our risen Savior. Amen. We'll continue our service with the offering and invite you to bring forth the offering. We'll leave one plate at the back in case you haven't had an opportunity to drop in the plate, and we'll sing our offertory, Let the Vineyards. I invite you to rise in either body and or spirit.

We pray together our offertory prayer. God of all creation, all you have made is good, and your love endures forever. You bring forth bread from the earth and fruit from the vine. Nourish us with these gifts, that we might be for the world signs of your gracious presence. In Jesus Christ, our Savior and Lord. Amen. In our great thanksgiving, the Lord be with you. Lift up your hearts. Let us give thanks to the Lord our God. It is indeed right, our duty and our joy, that we should at all times and in all places give thanks and praise to you, Almighty and merciful God, for the glorious resurrection of our Savior Jesus Christ, the true Paschal Lamb, who gave himself to take away our sin, who in dying has destroyed death, and in rising has brought us to eternal life. And so with Mary Magdalene and Peter and all the witnesses of the resurrection, with earth and sea and all creatures, and with angels and archangels, cherubim and seraphim, we praise your name and join their unending hymn.

Blessed are you, O Lord. Blessed are you, O God of the universe. Your mercy is everlasting, and your faithfulness endures from age to age. Praise to you for creating the heavens and the earth. Praise to you for saving the earth from the waters of the flood. Praise to you for bringing the Israelites safely through the sea. Praise to you for leading your people through the wilderness to the land of milk and honey. Praise to you for the words and deeds of Jesus, your anointed one. Praise to you for the death and resurrection of Christ. And praise to you for your Spirit poured out on all nations. In the night in which he was betrayed, our Lord Jesus took bread, gave thanks, broke it, gave it to his disciples, saying, "Take and eat. This is my body given for you. Do this for the remembrance of me." And again after supper, he took the cup, gave thanks, and gave it to all to drink, saying, "This cup is the new covenant in my blood, shed for you and for all people for the forgiveness of sin. Do this for the remembrance of me." With this bread and cup, we remember our Lord's Passover from death to life as we proclaim the mystery of faith. Christ has died. Christ is risen. Christ will come again. O God of resurrection and new life, pour out your Holy Spirit on us and on these gifts of bread and wine. Bless this feast. Grace our table with your presence. Come, Holy Spirit. Reveal yourself to us in the breaking of the bread. Raise us up as the body of Christ for the world. Breathe new life into us. Send us forth burning with justice, peace, and love. Come, Holy Spirit. With your holy ones of all times and places, with the earth and all its creatures, with sun and moon and stars, we praise you, O God, blessed and holy Trinity, now and forever. Amen. Let us pray together the prayer our Savior taught us. Our Father in heaven, hallowed be your name. Your kingdom come. Your will be done on earth as in heaven. Give us today our daily bread. Forgive us our sins as we forgive those who sin against us. Save us from the time of trial and deliver us from evil. For the kingdom, the power, and the glory are yours, now and forever. Amen. These are the gifts of God for the people of God. Thanks be to God.

all are welcome to this meal. This is Christ coming to us, a means of God's grace, a means of God's Holy Spirit. And so we have, to make it inclusive, we have gluten-free bread as well as regular bread. We have grape juice along with regular wine. And if you want gluten-free or grape juice, please just indicate that to us by raising your index finger. Come, for all is ready. I invite you to be seated, and our ushers will guide you up the front, the middle, and back down the side.

As you're able in body and or spirit, I invite you to rise. And now, may the body and blood of our Lord and Savior Jesus Christ strengthen you and keep you in God's grace from now until life everlasting. Amen. Our post-communion canticle, Now Lord.

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God of abundance, with this bread of life and cup of salvation, you have united us with Christ, making us one with all your people. Now send us forth in the power of your Spirit, that we may proclaim your redeeming love to the world and continue forever in the risen life of Jesus Christ our Lord. Amen. Receive the blessing. May the Lord bless you and keep you. May the Lord's face shine upon you and be gracious to you. May the Lord look upon you with favor and give you peace. In the name of the Father, and of the Son, and of the Holy Spirit. Amen. Our sending hymn, Alleluia, Jesus is Risen, number 377.

just doing something. I invite you to be seated for a few announcements. Couldn't get those off earlier. Okay, announcements. 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Be sure that if leave a message, we'll for sure get back to you. Tuesday, May 5th, the Esther Circle Bible Study with a potluck lunch to follow. So that's 7 p.m. Wednesday morning, 9:30 p.m. Bible study. And in the afternoon, Wednesday afternoon at 1, quilting. It's going on future events at St. Olaf. So this is not this week, but the next week. May 12th, Hope Circle at Cypress House. Tuesday, May 12th is Church Council. Looking forward to that again. Wednesday, May 13th, again, we have that every Wednesday morning, 9:30, the Bible study and quilting in the afternoon. And Wednesday, May 13th, is the music committee meeting. And May 15th is YOSOS, the Youth of St. Olaf and St. Stephen's. A couple of things we wanted to mention in sense of the, I'll do this one first, spring and summer to-do list. Yes, we have put up a list of jobs to do in the spring and summer. One of the big ones is planting and taking care of our garden. If there's someone that's interested in heading that up, and there's lots of people who are willing to help with it, but to help, I think, to lead it up. I mean, I think one of the things is we're all daunted by how well Roy kept that. It was so good how he did it. But even if we just plant potatoes and root vegetables or whatever, it would be easy to take care of. So if there's someone who would be interested in taking on that job, that would be great. Call the office and check the whiteboard back there for other things to do. I think we got the pine cones done. We're getting the windows cleaned, those types of things. So just various things that we need done around for spring, just like in the house, right? So Tuesday, May 12th, again, so this is next week, from 11 to 1 p.m. is the salad

Spring Salad Smorg. Tickets are sold out, so that's awesome. The ELW is leading this up, and they have sign-up sheets for salads and workers on the whiteboard at the back. So that's awesome. Happened there. The center is looking to hire a full-time community and office director, so check the bulletin board in the narthex for all the details. And I know Salvation Army is looking for people who will drive because their van, they're short of some people, so if you're interested in volunteering to drive one of their vehicles around and get the people around town, that would be great. I think it's for food, too, pickup that they do that for. Monday, for sure, check the whiteboard for events happening around in our community and our congregation. Are there any announcements from the congregation? Okay, very good. I invite you to go in peace and share the good news. Thanks be to God.

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2: 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Dr. Ryan Tinetti is an assistant professor of practical theology at Concordia Seminary in St. Louis. Now with a message titled, Journey Through Ambition, here is Pastor Tinetti.
1: Well done, good and faithful servant. I believe that in our heart of hearts, these are words we all wish to hear. Well done, good and faithful servant. Behind all of our labor and striving, our vocations and aspirations, which is to say, our ambitions, behind all of it, I believe there's a longing to hear such commendation. So with that hope in view, how then shall we live? What shape should our ambitions take? Over the last few weeks on the Lutheran Hour, we've been on a series of journeys. 2 weeks ago, it was a journey through anxiety. Last week, we took a journey through depression. And today, we take a journey through ambition. Now, ambition is a sticky wicket for committed Christians. On the one hand, ambition has the connotation of being caught up in the rat race, climbing the ladder, punching the clock, doing everything you can to get ahead, go farther, gain more status, more income, more followers, more, in order to make a name for yourself. From this perspective, ambition is decidedly negative. It's here where we need passages of scripture, like what the Apostle Paul wrote to the Philippians. He said, "Do nothing from selfish ambition or conceit, but in humility count others more significant than yourselves." Ambition that is solely in service to yourself is contrary to God's purposes. But scripture is also clear that on the other hand, a lack of ambition is no better. I think of the poetic and rather humorous words of Solomon in Proverbs. "Go to the ant, O sluggard, consider her ways and be wise." To the person who is a layabout, who's failing to apply himself, Solomon points to the ant of all things as if to say, "Look here. Here's a creature that expends itself in service to others. It doesn't lack drive, but uses its energy in order to help its neighbors. Be like that." See, ambition that uses your talents in service to others isn't only positive, it's positively necessary. Others are cheated if you don't give your best. And so, ambition is neither totally negative nor totally positive. One biblical scholar puts it this way. He says, "The value of ambition in and of itself is ambiguous. It is the fire that warms the house or, unchecked, burns it to the ground." So the question isn't whether you should have ambition, but what shape that ambition will take and why. To explore these questions and continue our journey through ambition, I'd like to turn to one of the stories that Jesus told, one that's often called the parable of the talents. Let's listen in and hear what the Savior can teach us about the shape of ambition in his kingdom. Matthew chapter 25, verses 14 through 30. Jesus said, "For it will be like a man going on a journey, who called his servants and entrusted to them

had received the 5 talents came forward, bringing 5 talents more, saying, Master, you delivered to me 5 talents. Here, I have made 5 talents more. His master said to him, Well done, good and faithful servant. You have been faithful over a little. I will set you over much. Enter into the joy of your master. And he also who had the 2 talents came forward, saying, Master, you delivered to me 2 talents. Here, I have made 2 talents more. His master said to him, Well done, good and faithful servant. You've been faithful over a little. I will set you over much. Enter into the joy of your master. He also who had received the 1 talent came forward, saying, Master, I knew you to be a hard man, reaping where you didn't sow and gathering where you scattered no seed. So I was afraid, and I went and hid your talent in the ground. Here, you have what's yours. But his master answered him, You wicked and slothful servant, you knew that I reap where I haven't sown and gather where I scattered no seed? Then you ought to have invested my money with the bankers, and at my coming I should have received what was my own with interest. So take the talent from him and give it to him who has the 10 talents. For to everyone who has will more be given, and he will have an abundance. But from the one who has not, even what he has will be taken away. And cast the worthless servant into the outer darkness. In that place there will be weeping and gnashing of teeth. This is the word of the Lord. Thanks be to God. What should we make of this parable? Let's first provide some interpretation and then tease out a couple of implications for our lives and ambitions today. So as the story goes, there's a master about to go on a journey who entrusts his possessions to his servants, 5 talents to one of them, 2 to another, and 1 talent to a third, and then he goes away. Now I should mention that when we hear talent, we think of skill or ability. But in Jesus' day, a talent was a measurement of money, a huge measurement, in fact. 1 talent amounted to about 20 years' pay. The master is committing his vast estate to his servants with nary a word about what to do with it. This very act speaks volumes about the master's character. There's the sense that if the servants know their master's heart, they'll know what to do with his possessions. So after some time, the master returns and settles accounts with each of his servants. The first 2 are both commended. More on them in a moment. But the 3rd servant? Not so much. He steps up and says, in effect, Well, boss, I know you're a real miser, a real tough nut to crack. And to be blunt, I was afraid. I didn't want to risk your wrath, so I took the talent and hid it in the ground under a bushel. Now, here, not a penny less than what you gave me. Alas, this servant receives not commendation, but condemnation. Where did he go wrong? What's the problem? First, let's make clear that the problem is not that he failed to get some huge return on the master's investment. If I give my 9-year-old daughter $20 to start a lemonade stand, and she goes and squeezes her lemons, sets up her table, pours her cups, greets passersby, and at the end of the day has $20 still to show for it, am I disappointed in her? Am I mad that I didn't get a better return on investment? The Kool-Aid stand up the street made $50. By no means. So where does the 3rd servant go wrong? His problem is his trust, or lack of trust, in his master. He missed and misjudged his master's heart. What's worse, he projects his own fear and hard heart onto the master. He looks at his lord and thinks, Nope, that master's a miser, not trustworthy. It's all a trap. I better save my skin rather than take a chance. This 3rd servant is fundamentally faithless. Because what do we actually know about the master? Well, we can see that he is astonishingly generous. He gives to his servants, people who in the ancient world were regarded as worthless, next to nothing. He gives to these very servants the care of his kingdom. The master demonstrates his kindness by reckoning to them the dignity of a place and a purpose in his service. He sees nobodies as somebody's of inestimable worth. What kind of master does that? The master that calls you to be his own. Our Lord Jesus. The one who, in the words of the book of Revelation, loves us and has freed us from our sins by his blood and has made for us a kingdom. Christ Jesus is the one who has lavished upon

on you all the riches of his grace and kindness. And now, as his disciples, he entrusts to you and me the measureless worth of his estate, the care of his incomparable kingdom. All of which brings us back to the topic of ambition. What can this story teach us about the shape of our ambitions? How does the kindness and generosity of our Lord affect the way that we carry out our lives? Though many things could be said, I want to highlight two implications. First, the Lord encourages us through this story to take a risk. And second, he encourages us to embrace the little. First, I want to say that this story encourages us to take a risk for his kingdom. You and I have a kind and generous master in our Lord Jesus. Far from being a hard man, we know that he is gentle and lowly of heart. He is the Savior who already has taken all the burden of your sin and mine and done away with it once and for all. And what's more, as Scripture says, he gives to you his Spirit. Not a spirit of slavery to fall back into fear, but the Spirit of adoption as sons and daughters. You're no mere servant, but a child of God. And so we're free. We are free to take a chance in this life by faith, because we aren't shackled by fear and foreboding. Our Lord's got our back. You might think of it like this. I'm a football fan, and there's this funny phenomenon that will happen in many games when a player from the defense commits the penalty of going offsides. This means that he jumped the gun, so to speak, and he tried to get ahead of things before the play began. Well, you might expect at that point that the referees would blow the whistle and the play would stop. But that's not what happens. What happens is that the offense gets a free play. That's what they call it, a free play. The show goes on. And the offense knows that no matter what, at the very least, they'll be moving forward 5 yards and getting a fresh crack at it. So they can throw a deep pass, run a trick play, try something new. And if the play works, bonus. You can score a touchdown and it counts. But if the offense fumbles or throws an interception or just plain gets tackled for a loss, it doesn't count. They don't have to fear failure because it's a free play. It's an imperfect analogy, but what I mean by it is this. By means of Jesus' death and resurrection, he has already ensured those who trust in him that he has the victory. You don't have to fear failure. His forgiveness covers over all the penalty of your sins and mine.

past, present, and future. And so the life of faith is like a free play. Author Will Goddara asks the question, what would you attempt to do if you knew you couldn't fail? It's a question worth noodling over. Because trusting in our kind and generous master who has entrusted to us our talents, we can take a chance in faith. We can undertake ambitions for the sake of his kingdom that we might never have otherwise thought possible without fear or failure. In fact, it gives him great joy when we do so, whether those ambitions be great or small. And that brings me to the second implication from Jesus' story. You know, for the longest time when I read or heard this parable, I thought that the point was that I needed to do great things for God, that what was most important was the size of the return that I would give to the master on his investment in me. But then one day, I noticed a detail in the story that I had long overlooked. When the master celebrates his good and faithful servants, did you catch what he commends them for? He says, "You have been faithful over a little." He says the same thing to both the servant with 5 talents and the one with 2. So the point isn't how much they have. In both cases, he says, "You've been faithful over a little." In the version of this story that's told in Luke's gospel, the master uses an even more vivid word. He says, "Very little, teensy weensy." Now, why do I mention this? Because our human default is always to assume that bigger is better, that worth is measured in significant size. But the point in the story isn't the great size of the work or the grand scope of the ambition. The point is the faith that trusts in the mercy of the master, who sees that what looks small to us may not be so small after all. See, our God operates according to a different value system than that of the world. According to his values, the kingdom looks like a minuscule mustard seed. According to his values, the grand hero is a widow who puts a pair of pennies in the till. According to his values, it's the poor in spirit who are blessed, the weak and lowly who are elevated, the nobodies who are worthy of the greatest honor. The world's ambitions make their aim that you make a name for yourself. But you don't have to worry about making a name for yourself. In Christ, God has already given you his. When you're baptized, he places upon you the name of Father, Son, and Holy Spirit, and he says to you, "You are my beloved child, in whom I am well pleased." When I think about what these little ambitions can look like, I think of a man I'll call Rich. Rich had a sterling career as a military veteran and a police officer. He was a credit to his community and a pillar in his church, where I had the opportunity to be his pastor for a number of years. But for all his accomplishments and successful ambitions, what I'll remember Rich for most is the way he cared for his wife. Rich met his wife Dawn when they were both young, while he was on a tour of duty overseas. She was a war bride. They loved one another deeply. But as they aged together, Dawn began to suffer from dementia. Family and friends encouraged Rich to see about getting her placed in an assisted living center so he could move forward with his life. "That may be fine for other folks," Rich said, "but for him, keeping his wedding vows meant caring for Dawn at home, no matter what. That was his ambition." Well, as the dementia worsened, many nights Dawn would get confused. She would get up in the middle of the night, agitated, and run away. Her mind was weakened, but her slight body was still spry enough to escape from the locked house, even climb a fence. And night after night, Rich would get up in his bathrobe, throw on his sneakers. He was no spring chicken himself. But he would go after his beloved. He would find her wandering in the dark, and he'd scoop her up and bring her home. Night after night, till death did they part. It was a little ambition, perhaps, invisible to the world, but not to Rich, and not to God. Where does this all leave us? Martin Luther once said, "Faith is a living, daring confidence in God's grace, so sure and certain that a man could stake his life on it 1,000 times. A living, daring confidence in God's grace. I love that definition. And I believe it's precisely the perspective on faith offered in Jesus' parable. We belong by faith to a master who loves us and is for us. He's already accomplished everything for your salvation

0: But his giving doesn't stop there. He's also entrusted to you and me our talents, both in the sense of our skills and abilities, as well as the treasure he shares with us. And don't forget also the precious gift of the time of our lives in which we are invited to expend ourselves in service to a great and glorious cause. And so as servants of the Master, as sons and daughters of the King, you and I can journey through ambition in the light of his love. You're free to take a risk for his kingdom and to embrace the little ambitions he sets before you. And you can do so in the confidence that whether you feel you've accomplished things great or small, it's no matter. When you live by faith in your kind and generous Lord, he's pleased. And he will say to you on the last day, "Well done, good and faithful servant." You can stake your life on it 1,000 times. Amen.
1: 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Next, the hymn of the day from a recording titled Heirs of the Reformation. This is Let Us Ever Walk with Jesus.

0: Joining us now, here's Lutheran Hour speaker, Dr. Michael Ziegler.
1: Thank you, Mark. Today I'm visiting with our guest preacher, whom you just heard, Reverend Dr. Ryan Tinetti. Thanks for sticking around, Ryan.
2: Good to be with you, Mike. Thanks.
1: So this concludes our Journey Through series, as you mentioned. We had Journey Through Anxiety, Journey Through Depression, now Journey Through Ambition. And if you're listening and you wanted to get more on these resources, we've got booklets, we've got Bible study resources, all on these mental health sort of topics available at lhm.org. You can find it all there. Ryan, your message today pairs with this little booklet that we have. The title is Journey Through the Rat Race. We went with a different title for your sermon, but what was something from that booklet that was insightful or encouraging to you?
2: I found it striking that it looks at the different kinds of tolls that can be taken on you when you are caught up in the rat race, that it can affect your life physically, emotionally, relationally. And I think attending to those varied ways in which our ambitions or sometimes our misguided ambitions can really impact the whole of our lives causes us to want to evaluate and maybe reevaluate some of the things that we are aspiring to.
1: Now, we asked you to talk about this topic, ambition. You've written a book on it titled The Quiet Ambition. And if you're interested, you can find that anywhere books are sold. I like how you spoke of ambition being maybe not neutral, but at least ambiguous. There's the scriptures speak of it in a variety of ways. There is the selfish ambition, which we certainly want to repent of, turn away from. But then there's this industrious work ethic that is sort of ambition, that is a good ambition. I noticed something similar with anxiety, that the core word, the root meaning of anxiety in the Bible is care, is to have care for the future. And there can be this healthy, cautious concern that helps you love the people around you, or there can be this worry that takes a toll on you and just stalls you out and paralyzes you. And so how do you see these two things, anxiety and ambition? How are they related in your mind as you see it?
2: Yeah, I really appreciate how you tied those together. And I think we could look at some of their associations, both in terms of how they have common features, but also, like you say, how there's something that at the heart of it can break either in a positive or a negative way. So when it comes to ambition, it's what are you ambitious for? And if your ambition is for elevating yourself, well, then you do need to repent. You need to recognize the way that that's contrary to God's purposes. And when it comes to anxiety,

0: Piety. Paul, St. Paul even talks about this in the New Testament in his letters. He says how he has anxiety for all the churches, that he's kept up at night praying incessantly for their well-being. And so there's a sense in which his care is for the people of God. That itself is a good and godly thing. It's when it becomes a fruitless sort of worry that doesn't turn to the Lord. And similarly, when it comes to ambition, when it becomes a fruitless kind of focus on myself and elevating myself rather than looking to how the Lord has already provided for my worth and value.
1: You've written a book on ambition, and I've heard that you're working on something for hospitality now. You got another book in the works, maybe?
0: It'll be a while, but one thing that I've been noodling over is the topic of hospitality. Part of that, I think, comes from my own upbringing. My dad worked in the hotel industry. All my first jobs were at restaurants. For a long time, it's been on my mind. But in more recent years, I've seen hospitality is such a way for us as Christians to both retain our convictions, our confession about who we are and what we believe. We don't want to set that aside. While at the same time retaining compassion, especially for the outsider or the stranger. And the Greek word of the New Testament for hospitality literally means love of the stranger or love of the outsider. And so this posture of hospitality suffuses or can suffuse all of our labor as Christians and as congregations, how we can both remain rooted in God's truth while also with hands out in order to connect with those who might not yet know the Lord.
1: I think sometimes people feel hospitality is so risky because we have these big things, like we got to have a huge party or something, but right. Hospitality sometimes is just in a little gesture, yeah. Even.
0: Oh, absolutely. And I think for me, when I think about even something like inviting people over to the home, I try to lower the stakes for myself, right? I can just invite people in. And actually, I think there's a kind of grace when we welcome people into our lives, not in a picture of perfection, not with some pristine look like, wow, you could be in a, you know, a magazine, but instead to say, yeah, we're messy in our home too. You know, I've got kids, you do as well. It's rare that our life is a picture of perfection. It's not ever happening. And yet in the place of messiness, we're able to extend that hospitality to show to others that actually the best part of life is life when it's shared with one another under the love and blessing of Jesus. And that doesn't rely on my perfection. It relies on his.
1: Thanks for joining us, Ryan. I'll lead us in the Lord's Prayer. Ryan, would you share the benediction? Let's pray. Our Father who art in heaven, hallowed be thy name. Thy kingdom come, thy will be done, on earth as it is in heaven. Give us this day our daily bread, and forgive us our trespasses, as we forgive those who trespass against us. And lead us not into temptation, but deliver us from evil. For thine is the kingdom, and the power, and the glory, forever and ever. Amen.
0: Now may the grace of our Lord Jesus Christ, the love of God, and the fellowship of the Holy Spirit be with you always. Amen.
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2: 10 to 20 millimeters of rain today with occasional thunderstorms and windy. A high of 17 degrees. For tonight, cloudy with occasional showers and thunderstorms, windy, and a low of 12. Tomorrow, we'll have a mix of sun and cloud. There's a small chance of showers and a risk of a thunderstorm with a high of 20. Then on Tuesday, it'll be cloudy, good chance of showers, 20 degrees. And for Wednesday, we'll have a mix of sun and cloud, a high of 22. Current weather conditions can be found anytime on your Swift Current online app. I'm Judy Peters.

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1: The morning sun shines on the gleaming hide of a muscular ranch horse. The aroma of bacon and coffee drifts from the wood cook stove at a cow camp. Silver spurs jingle as the men and women of the West get set for another day in the saddle. From the heart of Canada's finest ranching country, this is the Spirit of the West with rancher and horse trainer Hugh McLennan and his collection of music, poetry, and conversations with the folks who live and work with horses and cattle in the Spirit of the West.
2: Well, a decent amount of rain in early June has made most of the pastures in the rangeland look pretty promising so far. And most of the cows, calves, bulls, and yearlings are making the most of it. I've had some great rides on old Cody and young Becca, and thankful that I can still be horseback in this beautiful part of the West. And this week, longtime ranching couple Richard and Charlotte Preston from Alberta's short grass country join Mark and Kathy for a cruise ship conversation.
3: And phew, I went off, and when I woke up, I was between his front legs and his back legs. And I don't know how long I was out, but it knocked me out.
2: On the Rangeland News, the CFIA has revised its livestock traceability rules. You'll hear the changes along with other breaking stories. On the Urban Saddles and Western Wear horse training file, sometimes when you think you're disciplining a horse, what you're really doing is damaging the relationship. And today I'm really glad to let you know that my wife Billy is not quite back in the saddle yet, but making good progress after her scary ordeal and month stay in the hospital. And I can't tell you how good it is to have her home and back in the kitchen. Now, I picked out some great Western songs about ranch wives, and every time I hear them, I think of her. And back when we were starting colts for the public, after about the third ride, she'd take over while I started another one, and boy, did she have her share of wrecks and buck-offs. And this is a good start, I think, Jessica O'Neill, and she rides wild horses.

0: Richard and Charlotte Preston are longtime cruise veterans with the Spirit of the West, and the whole gang loves hearing Richard recite his original cowboy poetry, and Kathy had a question for him.
1: So what got you inspired into doing poetry?
2: I had done one back in the 90s that because I was in Toastmasters at the time, and that was one of the projects, was to write a poem. So I wrote this poem, and then I just completely forgot about it. And then when we got on the Spirit of the West, well, then, okay, there was people who were asked to tell a story or whatever along with the music that you was playing on the other people like that were like Ed. Or I thought, well, I know how to do this a little bit, so I started writing, and then, yeah, I presented it at the...
3: And now you got a huge, big book full.
2: Some of them now I have a book full, yeah.
1: And a lot of your poetry is historical facts, right?
2: Yes, quite a bit of it is, mm-hmm. Yeah. Yeah.
1: That's what reminded me when you were talking about the livery stable and everything, yeah.
2: Yeah.
3: So what year was your first cruise with Spirit of the West?
4: 2011.
3: Mexican Riviera.
4: Yeah.
3: On Sapphire Princess, mm-hmm. I think.
4: Could have been. Sapphire was either 11 or 12, I'm not sure.
3: 12 was Hawaii. Yeah, so how many have you been on? I'm trying to count stars.
2: Well, there's three too many stars on here. We've been on 12.
4: This is 12.
3: 12, okay.
2: Yeah.
3: I wondered.
2: Yeah.
3: Okay. Yeah. So, yeah, and what are you thinking of next year?
2: We're going.
3: Okay, that was easy.
2: Yeah.
4: Our name is on the list.
2: Yeah.
3: Right.
2: We have a connection with Japan.
3: Ah.
2: So...
4: But I don't know if we'll be able to connect with any of them when we're over there.
3: Okay.
2: We're going to let them know that we're coming, though.
3: And yeah.
2: And possibly will be. But no...
3: Spend some extra time before.

0: correct?
1: A cousin of mine was in Wakae, Japan, teaching English. And she got to know the mayor of that town. And they got together one day and they were chatting, and the mayor said to her, well, maybe we could get a sister town in Canada, and then we can make student exchanges. So they put it together and they did it. And so our first dealing with us was our oldest daughter, Charlene, when she went over there on the exchange. And they were billeted out to different families for the 2 weeks that they were there. And one of the families that she got billeted to, she became real good friends with them right off the bat. And it just so happened that they were in a different school division. They could host, but they couldn't come back.
2: Coming up, Richard and Charlotte talk about what convinced them to make a trip to a faraway country when the Spirit of the West continues right after this.
3: Now, back to Spirit of the West on Country 1490.
2: Welcome back to the Spirit of the West. Coming up is another song that always reminds me of Billy. But first, Richard and Charlotte Preston continue the visit with Mark and Kathy.
1: And then they kept saying, you have to come to Japan, back to Japan, back to Japan. And for a while we were saying, well, we're not able to because of circumstances back in Canada. And finally, one year I said, yes, we're going. And then something happened that we couldn't make it. Well, when I phoned Tomoko and told her, she was devastated.
4: So you have made it to Japan?
1: Oh, yes.
4: Oh, yeah.
1: Yes. But I said, we will make it. So the next year we did. And we got treated royally.
5: Mm.
1: So they looked after
5: us. Were
1: they an
5: agricultural background that they were coming from as well?
1: The father... He had rice paddies. He had 11 fields.
5: Oh.
1: But the smallest one was about the size of this room.
5: Oh.
1: Then he had a little combine that you walk beside. And the year that we were over there, he'd bought a new self-propel that you could stand on. And so, yes, so he was into raising rice.
4: Right.
1: And he had several fields. And so then we traveled around with them. The daughter, actually, they had just built a new house before we went over there. And they saved the master bedroom for us.
4: Wow.
1: While we were there. That's how much appreciation they showed us.
4: Wow.
1: You know.
5: It must be strange for them, though, to go from, you know, agricultural project the size that their dad had to, you know, looking at those prairies.
1: Yes, they were in awe when they came and saw the wide expanses, and nobody, you know, you look for miles and there's nobody there.
5: Not even a tree.
1: Wide open. And then they put us on the bullet train in Okayama and sent us to Tokyo, where the sun met us. And then he toured us around and whatnot. Then we went back to Okayama, and the old folks, then they took us out and to different places. And it was mostly castles and shrines and temples and things like that that they were interested in, which was fine. And then the one day we went on a little journey and stopped at a lake that was right beside Mount Fuji. And the next morning, if we looked out, Tashir had called me up, the window was open, he said, Richard, look out, and we could see the whole mountain. And he had never seen the whole mountain in all his life. It's like Denali.
4: When we were at Denali, we saw
1: on the weather system, and he had never seen it before.
4: Right.
1: And he was proud of that.
2: Well, as many of you know, my wife Billy grew up on the family farm between Ponoka and Lacombe, Alberta. She rode horses from the time she was little, most of the time bareback. She drove tractors, grain trucks, learned all about working cattle. And now this is another song that reminds me of her from Tom Cole.

0: The great voice of Tom Cole, and Tom will be joining the Western Spirit Band and a whole bunch of us at Cowboy Fest in the Pines in Northern Lights RV Resort, July 17th to the 19th, and he'll also be at the Caroline Cowboy Gathering in September. Now, Richard and Charlotte Preston are longtime ranchers from Alberta's shortgrass country, and Mark asked Richard if he had any good stories of growing up on the family ranch.
1: Oh, yeah. Actually, yeah, it was okay. You know, I don't know if it was funny or not, because I don't remember it. But I was, I guess, 4 years old when it happened. And I was, we were out in the barn, and I was apparently going after a cat, and he walked in behind one of the horses because it was a team in the stall, and he just lifted his foot and just pushed me back, but it cut my lip. But I don't remember that. That was a story that the dad told me. He said, "Yeah, that's how you got your split lip." But the horse, he didn't really kick. Like, he just lifted and just...
2: Something just tickled his foot.
1: Just enough. Well, the cat maybe had something to do with it, too. I don't know. But, yeah.
2: You were lucky.
1: It was. Yeah, because, I mean, it could have been a... But he was a very gentle horse.
2: I remember going up behind the draft.

0: horse at one of the fairs, and it was actually the horse belonged to a friend of ours, and she had a foal at her side. And we've been in and out of this, you know, tie stall for a couple of days at the fair.
1: Yeah.
0: And I don't know what happened, but I went in behind her and I just touched her on the butt, as you always do, and talking to her, and she must have been sound asleep or something. All of a sudden her back feet just wham.
1: Ooh.
0: And nailed me right in the arm. And how she didn't break my arm, I don't know. But you know, like, they can react like that one reacted for you, yeah, or they can just be lightning fast. It was
1: crazy. Yeah, I guess I can think of another one. Actually, when I was young, we milked some cows. That was part of the in order to make a living. They had milked them, sent the cream off to Calgary, and 1 week, and then and then the can would come back, and you'd send another one back. So Dad said, "We're going to town early, so we'll go out and bring the cows in." Well, I saddled up to go out, and I didn't pull the cinch up tight enough, and I was kind of going around a little. Well, it was an old manure pile, so it was. And I was going around, and the horse, he turned, and he flipped back the other way, and shoof, I went off. And when I woke up, I was between his front legs and his back legs. And I don't know how long I was out, but, like, it knocked me out.
2: And he just stood there.
1: And he just stood there. Like, with a saddle under his belly, and he stood there.
0: You were upside
1: like,
0: down.
1: I was upside down, laid on the ground. And I woke up, and I got back on him. And I went out and gathered the cows and brought. And I don't remember bringing the cows in until I got back to the barn. And I woke up, I was in kind of a state of daze, I guess. How come?
3: Sounds like it was time for the concussion protocol there, Richard. Well, coming up is another song about cowgirls and ranch wives. And then the Rangeland News when the Spirit of the West continues right after this.
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3: Welcome back to the Spirit of the West. The Rangeland News looks at the revised CFIA rules for livestock traceability and the possibility that the New World screwworm could be a threat to cattle in Canada and much more. Now here's another one of those songs that makes me think of Billy from our good Texas friend Gene Prescott.

0: The Rangeland News from the Spirit of the West. A roundup of issues and events from the world of agriculture.
1: After a nationwide outpouring of concern from livestock producers, the CFIA has revisited its proposal for amendments to Part 14, Traceability of the Health of Animals Regulations. And the revised proposal will focus on improvements that enhance livestock traceability, they say, including giving producers of all regulated parties the option of using provincial premise ID numbers instead of personal contact details when buying tags or reporting events. Introducing ID requirements for goats and cervids, like all regulated species, adding event reporting, as, for example, slaughter, disposal, import, and export for goats and cervids, like all regulated species, requiring processing and export recording for sheep, like all species, and shortening event reporting time requirement from 30 days to 7 days for abattoirs and carcass collection or disposal points for all regulated species, and requiring transporters of all regulated species to carry documentation to accompany animals during transport, which most producers and transporters already meet. And still with the CFIA, they are restricting some U.S. livestock imports after New World screwworm was found in a Texas calf. Animals that originate from or were present in the state of Texas within 21 days prior to border crossing will not be accepted into Canada, the United States Department of Agriculture confirmed, and the affected animal is a three-week-old calf in Zavala County. That's the first case of New World screwworm in the U.S. since 1966. And New World screwworms cannot survive Canadian winters, but they could cause damage during the summer months if allowed into the country. Well, a huge thanks to all of you who sponsored this old cowboy in the 2026 Kamloops Kidney Walk. And you sponsored me to the tune of $2,316.40. And the donations came from as far away as Port Elgin, Ontario, and South Carolina, as well as across Western Canada. And you can still add to the total. Just go to the link on our website, hugh-mclennan.com. And there is a powerful lineup of poets and pickers at the 2026 Caroline Cowboy Gathering in Caroline, Alberta. That's September 11th and 12th, 2026, with Cowboy Church on the 13th. And it all happens in the Kurt Browning Complex in Caroline. And for more information, just call Darl or Joanne at 403-722-3232. And I hope you can join us Friday, August the 21st, at the North Thompson Fall Fairgrounds for a family-friendly show featuring the world-famous RCMP musical ride. And there's a great working dog demo at 6 o'clock, and the ride starts at 7. And I'm really looking forward to doing the commentary for the musical ride. I did that when the ride came to Tumbler Ridge back in about 2007. Billy and I were there, and I was horseback with Lucky the Wonder Horse. And the whole program was done in a downpour, but we had a great time. For this one, just go to fallfair-rodeo.com. 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

3166. And now the final item, but it's maybe final items. After the kidney walk, Billy and I were kind of hungry, but we had to go grocery shopping. And we did. And when you're grocery shopping, when you're hungry, well, now we're the proud owners of Aisle 6 and Superstore. And a lot of our friends are going camping this summer. And camping, we think that's where you spend a small fortune to live like a homeless person. And just once, I want a username and a password prompt to say, that's close enough. And one more thing here I was going to say. At my funeral, take the bouquet from my coffin, throw it into the crowd to see who's next. Okay, one more. My spouse, Billy, says I have two faults. I don't listen, and something else. Can't remember what it is. Oh, yeah, and never laugh at your spouse's choices, because you're one of them. And that's the Rangeland News. When your tractor's down, your whole day is down. 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And another one of those songs about cowboy romance. This is Kevin Davis and This Cowboy's Heart.

0: Coming up on the Urban Saddles and Western Wear Horse Training File, what you might think is discipline could be setting back the relationship with a horse. When the Spirit of the West continues right after this.
1: Now, back to Spirit of the West on Country 1490.
0: Welcome back to the Spirit of the West. Coming up on the Horse Training File, a look at when it's the wrong time to discipline a horse. And more with Charlotte and Richard Preston and a song that we recorded with the Western Spirit Band that Billy was the inspiration for. First, though, here's something I hope you'll listen closely to. Well, here it is. The real story on our 24th annual Spirit of the West cruise. For 23 years, we've taken you to some of the most beautiful, fascinating, and historic places in the world. And in 2027, the Spirit of the West group lands in Tokyo, Japan, to begin an unforgettable 11-day voyage. 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
0: One of the big problems for the horse is that a lot of the handlers are unaware and want to discipline the horse for not performing to their expectations, and often the horse might be responding to some discomfort the person's imposing, and this could be physical or mental, and the horse is only trying to get away from the pressure or find relief. And horses will generally try to please people. They don't want a conflict, disrespect, or something. People teach horses. It's hard for people to set their egos aside to see this, but if you watch someone that is having a conflict with a horse and ask yourself two questions. One, is the person taking the horse's actions personally and wanting revenge? Two, is the person trying to discipline the horse after the fact? In other words, the pressure is coming at a later time than when the action took place. Now, the reactions of the horse are going to be based on experience and instinct. Instinct can tell them to be cautious or curious. Self-preservation is always strong in a horse that doesn't have confidence in something, and this is where an inexperienced horse could get into trouble if the person puts on too much pressure. Now, to help see the horse's perspective in this area, think about this scenario. If you were walking through some grass thinking about dangerous snakes, and all of a sudden you stepped on a stick and it flipped up and startled you, and then at the same time somebody grabbed you to prevent you from getting a safe distance away, you might experience panic on top of panic. There's no physical pain to hurt you, although that may be easier to accept. Horses are really emotional when it comes to fear, caution, self-preservation, whatever we label it as important. As they get good experiences in these areas, they can get their confidence up in us to handle other situations when they come up. If we don't trigger their flight instinct or expose them to bad experiences, they can learn in a respectful,

0: interested matter, and in my opinion, they will be a pleasure to work with. And for Irvin Saddles and Western Wear, that is the Horse Training File. Well, we've had a great time with some of the many good folks over the years on our Spirit of the West cruises, and the stories, of course, are priceless. Here's another one from the Prestons.
1: I had one other wreck with a horse where it was in the fall and it was a bit icy, and this mare that I was riding, the calf turned, and like she beat the calf and her legs went out like this. She was laying on her side and my leg was underneath. Mm-hmm. And I, oh boy, and she just lay there too. Boy, I was lucky, because then I pulled my leg out and no damage, but it could have been a wreck.
2: Probably knocked the wind out of her pretty good.
1: Yeah, I think it probably did.
2: Yeah.
1: That's the only real, kind of wrecks that I had over the years.
3: You're lucky.
1: Yeah, I was pretty lucky, I must say.
3: Us too.
2: Yeah.
3: Pretty lucky.
2: We got lots of stories, but yeah, we come out of them okay.
3: Yeah, right.
1: Yeah, but these days there isn't a horse on the ranch. Cody uses the half ton and quad.
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0: Alfie and Byron Meyer, BJ Smith, Jackson McKenzie, Bob Glidden, and more. 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Coming up is one more song about cowgirls and ranch wives, and then Magma Winnie in the Cowboy Poetry Spotlight, when the Spirit of the West continues right after this.
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0: Welcome back to the Spirit of the West. Here's the great Ben Crane in a song I'm pretty sure Jesse Ballantyne had a hand in writing, The Only Love

Hawks is his hero. Charlie Russell, his heart's delight. He loves to bed down in the sage, watch the stars at night.

0: Mag Mahwinney has graced the stage at many a cowboy gathering, and a while back she put out a great collection of poems and songs with help from the late Abe Zacharias, and here's one of them.
1: The Cowboy and the Butterfly. He soared around the dance floor just like Peter Pan in flight, supported by two frisky gals who pulled him left and right. The rhythm of the slower beat he had no need to fear, but when the music quickened, he almost shed a tear. His knees bent low for takeoff as they stretched his arms out flat, then twisted them like a pretzel, whipping off his cowboy hat. Like prairie gophers high on speed, they whirled him past the bar, and his neck rag shifted sideways like a Western movie star. The momentum pushed him forward, but the ladies yanked him back. Then his boots just sorta pawed the air, trying to grab some slack. His lips curled in a frozen grin as he fought to take control, but the ladies nearly butted heads when he tried a do-si-do. His eyes cried out for mercy as he searched for an open door, but they held him in a vice-like grip and twirled him round once more. As I watched him from the sidelines, it gave me cause to think. Those ladies in the butterfly could drive a man to drink.

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And thanks again to Mark and Kathy McMillan, our great support crew. 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Till next week, I'm Hugh McLennan. Hope to see you down the trail somewhere real soon.

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We got the subdivision all mapped out. It'll sit right here on this land, and you could leave town a rich man. And he said, boys, whatever you're offering, it won't be enough.

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cleaning out the garage on a Saturday morning? 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
4: Stacy, the cylinders are tubes! 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
3: Well, the two cubs had indeed discovered the true treasure of the Collins Mansion. They sat there listening to the voice of Mr. Collins from some 20 years ago.
5: It was against the evil pride of Haman that God used the lives of the noble Mordecai and the beautiful Jewish girl Esther to save the lives of the entire nation of Israel.
6: The king is pleased to know that by the end of this day, I will have gathered every beautiful girl in the city.
7: Your Esther is now a part of the harem of King Ahasuerus. She will never come home.
8: So Esther began her life in the harem with hundreds of other girls who had been gathered by the king for the purpose of choosing a new queen. Every day was filled with beauty treatments and lessons on manners and etiquette.
9: Esther, have you tried the new lotion? You haven't even opened yours. Smell this. Isn't this the most heavenly scent?
10: It is lovely, Shireen.
9: You have got to snap out of it. This is our life now. We should make the best of it.
10: I want you to make the best of it.
9: I want you to make the best of it. Esther, you are the most beautiful woman in Persia. You could be the next queen.
10: I don't want to be the next queen.
9: We are going to be here for the rest of our lives. Wouldn't it be better to be here for the rest of your life as queen?
10: I don't know why God has put me here, but it is not to parade around and win a contest.
11: Esther, dear.
10: Yes, Manoush.

0: have some of the new lotion
1: on the table.
0: I just thought that since you won't be using it...
1: Yes, you may have it.
2: No, she can't!
0: Sit down, Shireen. Why should this be wasted on Esther when she prefers to go around looking like a scrub maid?
3: Pearls, beads, bracelets, belts, what every girl would dream of. Beauty and a life that can't be topped. Maids, gifts, power, wealth, I'm going to be the queen of. Ruling from on high, I can't be stopped. And with my good looks and sultry gaze and people skills that go for days, I'm sure to find the king's good favor. And my great name they'll speak forever. Queen Manouche.
4: Yeah.
3: I want what I want, to be the chosen one, to stand next to the king and make demands of everyone. I want what I want, a kingdom I can run. Oh, how I want to be the chosen one.
5: Manouche, Esther is more beautiful on her worst day than you will ever be.
1: Shireen!
3: I suppose you think even you could rule Persia better than I. I don't think so, you little worm.
5: Rule? Who said anything about ruling? Food, spas, parties, trips, more than a girl could think of. Living like a queen would be the best.
3: Dear, you need beauty.
5: Horses, ships, throw in the kitchen sink. Of course, as queen, I have more than the rest. And with my sweet voice and gentle touch, and when he sees I don't need much, I'm sure to find the king's good favor.
3: You don't need much?
5: And my new trends the world will cry for. Don't you love the sound of it? Queen Shireen!
4: No! I want what I want, to be the chosen one. The fame and the big name, don't just imagine all the fun. I want what I want.
3: You should pick me and get this

0: I must be off now. You really ought to eat something, Esther. You look pale and, well, bye now.
1: Her parents must have both been serpents.
2: She's petty and selfish, but she's harmless. We have to live together here. She won't do anything to really anger the rest of the girls. They wouldn't put up with it.
3: Esther!
2: Hey, guy. Come in.
1: Well, I'm off, too. You do need to eat.
2: I will eat. Now go. Good morning, hey, guy. How are you?
3: I am fine. I'm here about you.
2: Me? What have I done now?
3: It's time you take this seriously. I have allowed you more freedom than any of the other girls.
2: You have been very kind to me.
3: But you have returned my kindness with indifference.
2: Indifference? How?
3: You are not preparing for the king. You will not be ready, and you will not be selected.
2: Hey, guy, I do not want to be selected.
3: This contest is not just about who gets to wear the crown.
2: Well, then what is it about?
3: It is about something much bigger than just you.
2: It is.
3: Esther, the queen is not just an ornament in the palace. She often has opportunity to affect things, to affect the king. Our king needs the right queen to help him rule.
2: I don't want to help rule. I want to be left alone. I have given in to the fact that I will live out my life here with the other girls. I just want to get by. That is enough for me.
3: Are you truly unaware that Manoush may be selected?
2: I expect that she will. She seems to want it badly enough.
3: She is the very worst sort of woman to become queen.
2: She is not my favorite either, but she really is harmless.
3: You have let your sorrow turn into despair, and you have closed your eyes to all that is going on.
2: Like what, Haggai?
3: She is not harmless. Manoush is ruthless, and she has a lust for power. Do you know what happened to her?

0: maid.
1: I heard she fell.
0: Manoush beat her almost to death with a clay pot.
1: Beat her? Why?
0: The poor girl dropped a bottle of lotion and it shattered.
1: She beat her because of lotion?
0: No, she beat her because she is wicked and has no thought for anyone but herself. There is no end to what she may do if she becomes queen.
1: Is the maid going to be all right?
0: If she survives, her face will be horribly scarred.
1: I didn't think she was capable of something like this.
0: That is because you will not open your eyes. If she becomes queen, not only will the entire kingdom suffer at her hands, she will make it her purpose in life to make every girl in the harem wish they were dead. Her jealousy has no bounds.
1: She would. She would do that.
0: If she is selected, you and every girl here will suffer for the rest of your lives.
1: Those sweet girls.
0: Esther, the king needs you to be selected. The kingdom needs you to be selected. And the girls here desperately need you to be selected. If you were to wake up and do what you need to do, I am certain you would become queen. But if you continue to sit in here and despair for yourself, everyone will suffer. Perhaps the gods brought you here for this very time and purpose.
1: For such a time as this.
0: Perhaps.
1: Hey, Guy.
0: Yes.
1: What do I do first?
0: Let's get you some food. Come on! We need some food in here. We will begin after you eat. Oh, there is much to do.
2: Each of the girls completed 12 months of beauty treatments before seeing the king. When the time came for them to be presented to the king, as the scripture puts it, the king loved Esther more than all the women, and she found favor and kindness with him more than all the girls.
3: Behold the new queen of Persia!
2: Celebrated. Evil plans were being prepared that would change the lives of Esther and Mordecai forever.
4: We'll be right back with more Paws and Tales after this.
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2: In the book of Esther, chapter 2, verse 21, it reads, "In those days, while Mordecai was sitting at the king's gate, Bigthan and Teresh, two of the king's officials from those who guarded the door, became angry and sought to lay hands on Ahasuerus."
8: Ardia, you're late today.
9: I'm sorry, Mordecai.
8: It's all right. I've been slow to finish my letter anyway.
9: I have a letter for Esther, too.
8: You've been practicing, I see. Good for you. Our lessons have been of some use. And here is my completed letter to Esther as well.
9: Bye.
8: Ardia.
9: Yes?
8: You've forgotten the gift for the guard.
9: Oh.
8: These letters would not go far without this.
9: Sorry. Bye.
10: Shalom, Ardia.
9: Oh, Lydia. Shalom.
10: Come, see the new rugs.
9: I'm in a hurry now. I'll come back soon.
11: Look out! I can't stop! Move, girl!
10: Ah! Are you all right, Ardia?
9: I'm fine. There's mud all over my new robe.
10: You were almost killed. You should be thankful for just a little mud. Are you all right?
12: I have customers.
9: I'm fine. Until Mother sees my robe, she's gonna kill me.
13: It must end.
14: We cannot act alone.
13: We will not be alone. There are plenty of others who will back us up. And once Ahasuerus is killed, we will be set for life.
9: The king?
15: So, We kill him tonight,
13: and tomorrow our lives change forever.

0: I've got to tell Mordecai. Mordecai!
1: Audio? Oh, what's the matter?
0: I just heard them. They're going to kill the king tonight.
1: What? Who is?
0: Those two men over there. The guards.
1: Bickon and Teresh? What about them?
0: I just heard them. They're going to kill the king tonight.
1: So, the grumbling has grown into assassination.
0: What will we do? Tell the other guards?
1: No. It's difficult to know who we can trust these days. We will add another letter to our stack for Esther.
0: Yes. She'll stop them.
1: We must pray for the king's protection, and we will do what we can do.
0: I will run as fast as I can.
1: And do not forget the gift for the guard. You must calm down and do this well.
0: Yes, I will.
1: All right. Here. This letter must get to Esther. Now, be calm.
0: I'll be calm. I'm going calmly.
2: Mordecai told Queen Esther, and Esther informed the king in Mordecai's name. Now, when the plot was investigated and found to be true, the two men, Bigthan and Teresh, were hanged on a gallows, and it was written in the Book of the Chronicles in the king's presence.
3: Good morning, Mimukan. Mordecai, there has never been a worse day.
1: And what could happen to make this day so bad?
4: Yes, what could be so bad?
3: I am here to tell you all that Haman has been promoted by the king himself.
1: No,
4: that is sour news.
3: Haman is now second only to the king.
4: How could this happen?
1: He's a viper, that Haman.
3: I would be one to agree with you, but by order of the king, he is a viper that we all will bow down to when he passes by.
4: Oh, that this day had not happened. And here he comes now, leading his own parade.
5: Make way for Haman the Magnificent, the king's most favored prince.
4: So now we bow to the prince of vipers. Haman the Magnificent!
6: Mordecai, bow.
1: I will not bow.
3: What do you mean you will not?
1: I am a Jew. I bow only to the God of our fathers.
5: Make way for Haman the Magnificent, the king's most favored prince.

0: will mean nothing good for you, Mordecai.
1: Every day, Haman would parade by, and everyone would bow to him, except Mordecai.
2: Make way for Haman the Magnificent, the king's most favored prince!
3: I don't see him. Maybe he's not here today.
4: I see him. He is indeed here and as proud as ever. This little worm of a man thinks that he can continue to defy me.
3: I had the warning sent to him. He just says that he is a Jew and he will not bow to anyone but his God. We could just have him killed.
4: No. A Jew. These Jews are everywhere. This people who will not bow to me, who will not obey the laws of the king. These are dangerous people.
3: I don't know about how dangerous.
4: I have a thought. One that I think will appeal to the king, if presented properly. They are very dangerous people.
1: Haman's anger burned against Mordecai, and the evil in his heart swelled with thoughts of vengeance. By the time that he presented his plan to the king, it had become a sick and monstrous plan to destroy not just Mordecai, but every Jew in Persia, man, woman, or child.
4: Almighty Ahasuerus, there is a certain people scattered and dispersed among your people in the kingdom.
5: A certain people?
4: Their laws are different from ours, and they do not observe the king's laws. So it is not in the king's interest to let them remain.
5: This rabble refuses to obey my laws?
4: If it is pleasing to the king, let it be decreed that they be destroyed, and I will pay 375 tons of silver to those who carry on the king's business to put into the king's treasuries.
5: So you propose to pay for the cleaning up of these people yourself?
4: I feel strongly, Lord, that they are a scourge in your kingdom.
5: Haman, you are a good and faithful man.
4: It is my very purpose to serve you.
5: Keep your money. The money and the people you speak of are yours. Do with them as you please.
1: Ahasuerus gave Haman his signet ring, with which Haman could stamp any edict he wrote, and it would become law. A law that could not be revoked, even by the king himself.
4: Read it back to me. Just the last part.
3: To destroy, to kill, and to annihilate all the Jews, both young and old, women and children, in one day, the 13th day of the 12th month, which is the month of Adar, and to seize their possessions as plunder.
4: It is perfect. I have an appointment with the king. Clean it up and make copies for each province and in its own language. The king is waiting for me. Can I consider this completed?
3: I will see to it.
1: The announcement went out that all of the Jews were to be slaughtered on a single day. And while the king and Haman sat together drinking wine, the city of Susa was thrown into chaos and confusion.
6: With everything else you have to do today, how do you find time, as the Bible says, to train up your child in the way he should go? Let Paws and Tails help. Each Paws and Tails episode teaches an important biblical concept in a fun and memorable way. And you'll have a perfect opportunity to use each story as a springboard for speaking directly to the heart of your child. 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
8: Well, I want something very special for the girls today.
9: I will see what the cook suggests, my queen. Thank you.
10: My queen!
11: This is terrible!
8: What? What is terrible?
10: It's Mordecai.
8: What's wrong with him?
10: He's crying.
11: He's sobbing!
8: Why is he sobbing?
11: He's torn his clothes, and he's lying in ashes.
8: Look at me.

0: What happened?
1: He wouldn't talk to us. He sits there and sobs.
0: Hey, Thatch, take him close and find out why he is mourning.
2: Yes, my queen. Mordecai, the queen has sent me to you. What has happened?
3: Here, take this to her.
2: What is this?
3: It is the edict that Haman has made to slaughter all the Jews on one day. You must tell Esther to go and plead with the king. Tell her to beg for the lives of her people.
2: Her people?
3: The Jews! Go!
2: My queen.
0: Hey, that's what is going on.
4: After Queen Esther heard about the edict and of Mordecai wanting her to go into the king, she slumped onto her couch.
0: How could someone do such a thing?
2: My queen, Mordecai said that you were a Jew.
0: Yes, I am. You must tell this to no one. Do you understand?
2: Of course, my queen.
0: You must go back and tell him. No one goes into the king uninvited. If one enters the king's presence without his permission, there is but one law. That person be taken out and put to death. The only exception is if the king holds out his scepter to save his life. Hathach, tell him that I have not been summoned to come to the king for 30 days. I can't just go in uninvited. Tell him.
2: Of course, my queen.
4: So this message was delivered to Mordecai, and soon Hathach was back in Esther's room.
2: This, my queen, is his reply. Do not imagine that you in the king's palace can escape any more than all the Jews. For if you remain silent at this time, relief and deliverance will arise for the Jews from another place, and you and your father's house will perish. And who knows whether you have not attained royalty for such a time as this.
0: For such a time as this. All my life I've wondered what thy God would do with me. An orphan girl with tattered clothes who lived so joyfully. One day I awake and find I'm queen of this great land with the lives of thousands.

Go. Assemble all the Jews who are found in Susa and fast for me. Do not eat or drink for 3 days, night or day. I and my maidens will do the same. And then I will go into the king, which is not according to the law. And if I perish, then I perish.

0: My queen, are you sure?
1: I am. Now go.
2: Mordecai followed Esther's orders, and all of the Jews prayed and did not eat or drink for 3 days. And then, on the third day, Esther stood looking at the door to the inner courtyard and the king.
3: O God of my fathers, be with me now. I am going in to the king.
4: My queen, you have not been called for.
3: I'm aware of that.
4: Do you know what will happen?
3: I'm going in to the king. Please open the door.
4: Please, my queen.
3: I'm going in.
5: You've rattled on too long, Bidden Cam. Have the ships ready or nothing.
4: Esther?
3: My king.
6: Oh, no. Queen Esther?
2: The king gazed at this uninvited guest, and his fingers tightened on his golden scepter, and...
7: What? What happened to the cylinder?
8: It's over! It ran out!
7: What happened to Esther? Where's the next cylinder?
8: I don't know. Look in the crate. What's the king gonna do?
7: What's Esther gonna do?
8: Find the next cylinder!
9: You don't have to wait till next time to find out what happens to Queen Esther. 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The Story of Esther, Part 2, was written

0: and directed by David Carl. I Want What I Want and For Such a Time as This were written by Sandy Howell and Mark Edward Lewis. Music was by Tim Hosman, and our sound designer was Eric Basil. 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